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0: live. 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
4: 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Tennessee came up short against top-ranked Texas in its conference opener. Now, the Vols look to bounce back as the 3-1 Auburn Tigers come to town.
5: 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Scoop and score! And Auburn extends its lead.
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0: I'm Sean Ryder with baseball postseason getting started today. Four wild card games, all available on ESPN Radio and the app. And right now, game one in the Bronx. Yankees and Red Sox scoreless in the bottom of the first. Great pitching matchup. Cam Schlittler is likely to win the Cy Young in the American League, going up against Peyton Tolley. The rookie had a fantastic season. Game one in Houston, the White Sox take down the Astros 6-3 to win game one of that best of three. They're all best of three. Colson Montgomery with a long home run in the fourth inning. Braves rally to knock off the Phillies 5-3 in Atlanta. Austin Riley, a go-ahead three-run homer in the eighth off Phillies closer Johan Duran. And we've got Cubs taking on the Padres game one in San Diego. Coverage starts at 9:30 Eastern. Pitching matchup has Michael King for San Diego. Chicago counters with Matthew Boyd. Padres manager Craig Stammen on Michael King.
1: Yeah, Michael King's good when his fastball command is locked in. When he's feeling good about using that heater, the two-seam and the four-seam together, mixing in his off-speed, but it's about the fastballs. When he's good with the heater, you know, we can expect good things out of him.
0: King went 12-10 with 159 strikeouts this season. First round of the WNBA playoffs, the Fever hammering the Aces 90-79 with 3 minutes left in the fourth quarter as Indiana looks to even that series at one. Caitlin Clark, 27 points and 14 assists. NHL season opening up tonight. Canadians lead the Maple Leafs 2-1 early in the second period. Zach Bolduc, the go-ahead goal in the second. Rangers Bruins scoreless in the first. You can watch it on ESPN.
2: It's Evan Cohen. Coming up Wednesday, we'll react to the opening games of the MLB playoffs. Plus, I'll tell you how many NFL divisions I think are done heading into week four. It's on Sportsmanlike, 6 a.m. Eastern, right here on ESPN Radio, ESPN 2, and ESPNU.
3: If you're a Knicks fan, by the way, last year, the Rockets were second. And, you know, in this future power ranking.
4: I think that came out before Fred tore his ACL.
3: Of course it did. Yeah, of course it did. What I'm saying, though, is that, like, I would not have regarded last year as a step forward for Houston. And, you know, they're still fourth. So with different voters, just for the record, for the large part, except for Bobby. All this was his. Nobody contributed it. This is all about Justin. Uh-huh. If you're a Knicks fan, you're screaming, excuse me, where are the champions?
5: Yeah.
3: Where are the champions?
5: The Knicks went from third last year to fourth this year and won a championship in between.
3: Fifth. Third to fifth.
5: Yeah. Third to fifth. Yeah. With a championship in between. Boy, that championship was a step back for the Knicks.
3: Listen, this is an incredible compliment to Mitchell Robinson because clearly losing him. I will say this. I was just talking with an executive the other day. Mitchell Robinson is going to be a very interesting season because the Celtics really think Mitchell Robinson is a valuable player and really prioritize getting him in the offseason and prioritize getting him off the court when they played in the playoffs 2 years ago. And they obviously love what the analytics say about Mitchell Robinson. And they didn't love what the analytics said about Jaylen Brown. Not to say one is better than the other, just to be clear. But it sort of puts what they value, it sort of really puts what they value out there. And look, their track record has been really good. So we'll see. All right, the Knicks at five. Now, players rank third, management ranks fourth, market ranks second. Obviously, all great. They don't have much draft capital at all because they're still paying off, you know, how they got Carl Towns and Mikal Bridges. The money is 27, Bobby. And so this is really the Carl Anthony Towns thing is interesting. So Carl Towns has been eligible to sign an extension for 2.5 months. There's been nothing really said out there a lot. Carl has given a couple of interviews this offseason. He has not said anything about it. This will obviously come up at Media Day in a week and a half here. He can be a free agent after this season. Maybe the Knicks don't believe he'll become a free agent. Maybe they don't believe he'll opt out of, what's the option here, Bobby?
4: 61.
3: Yeah. Maybe the Knicks don't feel that pressure because maybe they don't think they'll do it or he'll opt out of that. But he can be a free agent. And, like, let's be honest, if Carl Towns was an unrestricted free agent, he would have offers like that. He's not going to be your number one, but this And by the way, he just had an awesome performance in the playoffs.
5: He's proven that he can be a major piece of a championship team. Like, say whatever you want. He's proven that.
3: Yes. So, Bobby, I think a four-year max extension is in the neighborhood of 275-ish million.
6: Yep, correct.
3: It's an enormous number. Obviously, if the Knicks felt that way, they would offer him that. He'd have signed it already. So the discussions that they've had have very clearly not have not implied that. And whatever, you know, I don't want to use the word offer too liberally here because that triggers people, but whatever they've discussed hasn't advanced it with Carl to this point. So the ball will be in Carl's court to see what he wants to do with this publicly. But if they sign Carl to, Jim Dolan is on the record as saying he's not going in the second apron. Now, it's not a court of law. He can change his mind. But, Bobby, if the Knicks stick to the Jim Dolan edict of no second apron, and they've gone up to the line 3 years in a row and not crossed it, if they stick to that and they sign Carl Towns to an extension that's, in the neighborhood of that $60 million a year we would get next year anyway, they're not going to be able to keep this team together.
6: No, they're not. They're going to be a second apron team next year. And that doesn't even include Deuce McBride, who's a free agent. They'll still have some of their depth. I think Landry, Shamet signed a, 3 or 4 year contract here. But no, the reality is it's just the numbers. I think there'll be like $12, $13 million over the second apron if he comes in at that $61 million number.
3: So that affects this future power ranking. Not that, they're a very good team. They got a lot going for them. But, and look, every championship team has the challenge of keeping their team together. The Thunder are losing some digits. It's the nature of it. This is what happens. But the Carl Towns extension is a huge moment for this particular Knicks core being able to stay together. But look, they're going to be together this year. That's one thing they really got going for.
5: Well, you've got the Cat extension, and then in the not too distant future, you're going to have the Brunson extension, which Brunson did him a huge favor. He got what was his max at the time, but by taking his max at the time, he gave them a discount. He gave them a significant discount. I don't know if he's going to be in the business of giving repeated discounts, especially after being a finals MVP for a team that ended a 53-year championship drought. But like you said, Dolan is on the record, wasn't asked about it, wanted to be on the record about how firm he is about the second apron absolutely positively not being an option. Whereas in Oklahoma City, Clay Bennett's not a guy who goes on the record, but you do have Sam Presti making it clear that, hey, we did these financially motivated roster cuts now to set us up to spend in the near future. And so the second apron not being that roadblock for the Thunder.
3: Yeah, that's a really good point. Okay, 6 and 7 are going to be talkers here. Okay, 6 is the Detroit Pistons, and the interesting thing about this, and this sort of goes to the methodology. One of the reasons why Bobby, I think, dreads this every year is that
6: there are storm clouds out to sea. my coworker sees sunny skies. I see storm clouds.
3: Well, in the rankings, the Pistons rank 12th in players, 15th in management, 12th in their draft assets, 7th in money for the moment, because they haven't done the Jalen Duren deal yet, and 24th in market. That's not that. I see no sixes are in there, or fours or fives, and yet they finished 6th.
6: Must have been the Russian judge.
5: Right. And listen, this Jalen Duren thing, we've talked about it a lot. There's nothing really has happened. I think we talked about it a couple weeks ago. Nothing has happened since then. There's the October 1 deadline. If he makes the unprecedented decision to play for the qualifying offer, which has never happened for a guy of this status and for a guy who would be leaving this kind of money on the table, that is an absolute disaster in Detroit, because the only way you take that is to leave.
3: Let's take it to the next step there. Let's just be honest. The Pistons cannot allow him to sign for the qualifying offer. Okay? If he signs for the qualifying offer, he's gone.
7: Yeah.
5: He's gone.
7: Yes.
3: And not only that, you now are going to have a player who's playing on the qualifying offer and is going to make decisions based on that. And
5: yeah, every time there's a bump or a bruise, he's going to err on the side of caution. You don't even get him this year. You get a shell of him this year.
3: Right. And so he knows that and his agents know that. And the max is a huge number for him, obviously.
5: That's not even in the conversation because the max is 30%.
3: Right. He's not going to get that because
5: he's trying to get 200 plus mil, not 287.
3: His leverage is that another team is going to offer him the max next year. Maybe the Sacramento Kings, if they're still in position, for example, who he met with during the summer. It could be another team, by the way, too. Or Sacramento could acquire a different center between now and then. But you don't find players like this with this size in their 20s. This is why the Lakers paid so much for Walker Kessler. You can debate about whether or not that trade was worth it, but the reason Walker Kessler was able to drive that value is you just can't get your hands on players like this in their early 20s. It's just hard.
5: In the Pistons' defense, Dern is trying to get, forget the picks, Dern is trying to get 8 figures annually more than Kessler is getting paid by the Lakers.
3: Totally agree. I didn't mean to imply that was apples to apples, but obviously the Lakers paid two unprotected firsts and two swaps to have the right to get Kessler. And that the reason is because it's hard to find big men. I mean, Jock Landale is a number two big man or a third big man on some teams. He signed a $14 million contract with the Hawks this year because it's so hard to find bigs. Bigs are really in demand right now. So the Pistons know that. And if he signs that qualifying offer, it's a terrible situation for Detroit. Oof.
5: And it's a situation that puts everything at risk. Everything.
3: And obviously he'd be leaving money on the table and he would be taking a risk. Like, it's not a simple decision, but
5: he would have to get a max next summer just to break even based on the offer that's on the table.
3: Assuming avoidance of catastrophic injury and he'll buy insurance and all that stuff. He knows that that's going to be there.
5: And you know, Sacramento, for example, can't promise him anything.
3: Yeah.
5: But he knows it's going to be there.
3: I think we all heard. By the way, even if it wasn't, I know everybody and their brother has said Sacramento. Even if it wasn't Sacramento, if he was an unrestricted free agent and he has another good year, he's going to get the offer.
5: There will be a market for him that is at or near max.
3: It's a tough position to be in.
6: The market, I'll tell you what, the market's better next year, next summer. I know things can change and guys can extend.
3: Of course.
6: But the market right now is, it's probably the most we've had with teams with room in a while.
5: Bobby, what are we looking at? 5 or 6 teams with max money?
6: Right now we got 8.
5: Okay.
6: Yeah.
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0: All right. So, Bobby, number seven comes in, the Charlotte Hornets.
1: So, sweethearts of the draft assets, money.
0: I guess. So, because let me just say this. Last year, they were 23rd in this. Okay. They have this, they have their best year in 5-7 years, whatever it is, depending on, can they make the play in? They trade two of their three best players.
2: Two of their four.
0: They trade two of their four best players, and they go up to seventh, Bobby, because of their draft capital. What about their draft capital is making somebody so excited?
1: Well, they wind up picking up an unprotected first from Phoenix in the Bridges trade. They picked up an unprotected first from Minnesota in the LaMelo trade. And then you can make the argument, well, wait a minute, Bobby, you just said this thing's about for 3 years. Those picks are in 32 or 33, right? Like down, they're I think 33, right? They've got
2: the picks are 31 and 33, I believe.
1: They've got the potential to have three firsts this next June in an average draft, I would say, projected to be average draft. It's a Dallas first that's top two protected and a Miami pick that's top 14 protected. Yeah, they do have a lot of picks going forward. They've got some flexibility. Brandon Miller's extension, another guy who's extension eligible, that's going to be an interesting one to watch there. So their money could be trending a little bit down. They ranked high, and I think they ranked pretty well in management here. But yeah, I mean, seven is high for them for a team that hasn't. If they were okay, like a team that had just gotten to the first round and made some noise, I think you could make it. You could justify it a little bit more. But seven's a hard one for me on them.
2: I liked what Charlotte did this summer because they have a very clear direction for their franchise. They accumulated assets. But what they did this summer didn't make them better this year. It was a step back move to try to give them a higher ceiling. If this was a seven-year outlook, which is a ridiculous timeline in the NBA, I could see them being seventh. Five?
1: I would probably put Utah. I think you could make a better case for, I'm not saying Utah, at, you know, that should be the high, but I think you could make a better case for Utah at that number than Charlotte.
2: This is way too high. I don't like, are they going to win a playoff series in the next 3 years? I think that's a pretty risky bet to make.
0: My biggest admiration for what they did this year is they did not believe the team that they had was a team that they thought could win at a high level. And so they took two players that had increased their value in LaMelo and Miles Bridges, and they sold them. Our analysts believe they sold them well because they've ranked their draft two and money three, even though there's a very good chance Brandon Miller is going to get an extension. I think that they are committed to getting that deal done. And part of the reason why they got LaMelo's money off was to clear out the flexibility to make sure they could pay Brandon and still have a good spot. I just think seventh is aggressive here because ultimately this team still needs cornerstone players.
2: They think they have two, but I don't think either of those guys are like first-team All-NBA in the future type of players, and Colin Knipl and Brandon Miller.
0: Well, there was a time when people thought LaMelo was that type of player, and they don't believe that he is, and so they moved on. So we'll see. The 76ers rank eighth, I have no idea how long LeBron's going to be there. This is really more of a belief in the triumvirate of Maxi. I also don't know how much Embiid's going to play. Bobby, I don't know. When you vote on this, obviously they finished sixth in players because, you know, but when you're talking about the next 3 years, like LeBron is this year, you know, you can't look past this year. How many games is Embiid going to play in the next 3 years? I have no idea.
1: It's hard to put a crystal ball on them.
0: No kidding.
1: The only short bet is probably Maxi and Edgecombe, right? Those are your two guys who were... And how much better VJ gets.
0: And Jalen is under contract.
1: Yeah, and Jalen for next. Yeah, but listen, you could say, like, the likelihood is, you know, Jalen's extension eligible this summer. He's got for 1 year. The likelihood is that they're not going to extend him by October 19th. And then you could say, well, wait a minute, what happens next year when he's got 2 years left? Are they going to extend? Like, there's a lot of ifs. They're like, you know, Philadelphia is like great on paper. Like if I just came from somewhere else and I didn't know what was going on, I looked at the roster, I'd be like, wow, this is really good. But I think there's a lot of questions as far as where they are. I would say they're in a better spot than they were probably in April. But there are questions as far as where this is going to go.
0: this is not a two timeline thing, but they kind of, LeBron is this year only, but meanwhile they have Maxey and
2: LeBron's this year plus maybe.
0: Right, but they have a core to go forward with too.
2: Well, that's the thing. They've got two former MVPs on the roster, and LeBron and Embiid, and it's the other three starters that are by far the more important players in terms of the franchise's future.
0: Let me say this about Philly, and we'll talk about more when we get closer to the season, but I am very interested and excited about what Philly's going to be this year. They may win 58 games, which I think will probably get the number one seed. They may win 44 games. I don't know which it's going to be. I'm just going to point something out. They have seven new players. Okay? They have seven new players. Several of them are the type of players that require a lot of adjustment to, in Jalen and LeBron, even though I think both of them have proven that they can play with other star players effectively. Just as a reminder, and not that the team is built around LeBron like these other teams were, but just as a reminder, the Miami Heat in 2010 started out 9-8. The Cleveland Cavaliers in 2014 started out 19-20. They were under 500 at midseason. The 2018-19 Lakers missed the playoffs. Okay?
1: What about the 13-14 Nets?
0: Well, that's a
1: 10-21 on December 18th. How about that?
0: Yes. And then Garnett got hurt, right? And then
1: Lopez got hurt.
0: Or Lopez got hurt. Sorry, yeah. Lopez got hurt. But this is a LeBron thing. This is like when LeBron has arrived, his new teams haven't, it's taken a while. Now, I'm not arguing that 2014 LeBron is the same as 2026 LeBron. Also, there's some dynamics to this team that are different, but just keep that in mind as you evaluate what the Sixers are going to be, especially out of the gate.
2: And well, and plus, Jaylen Brown might be the highest usage player on that team. Like, that's going to be a major adjustment. I mean, Joel Embiid has had everything revolve around him his entire career. Now he's what? Third or fourth in the pecking order?
0: Yeah. Well, Maxey was one of the highest usage players in the league last year. LeBron had his, this is not a stunning stat. Is not. But LeBron had his lowest usage of his career last year. My guess is it will be lower again this year. The Atlanta Hawks ranked 9th. Management 7th. I don't know about that.
2: Well, yeah. They were going to be higher until the old USWB came along.
0: Yeah. I will say that our NBA rank is coming out next week. And I won't give it away, but I was pleased with where Jalen Johnson was regarded in NBA rank.
2: Well, and that doesn't even factor in the fact that for a star caliber player, he's on one of the best deals in the league.
0: For sure. And not only that, but his contract doesn't go up. Isn't that a flat contract, Bobby?
1: 30 across the board.
0: So as the cap grows, which the cap, they just got a new projection this last week, Bobby, right? And it was slightly better than before.
1: An extra $2 million will be added to the cap from where it was projected.
0: Yeah. So every year the cap is, you know, projected to go up, what, 7 or 8%? And his contract goes up 0%. So his contract gets 7%, you know, roughly. It's 7% better every year. And when you're talking about apron stuff, that matters.
2: And, you know, we're ranking 8th in money. That's interesting. As far as playoff caliber teams, I'd have to look. I can't imagine too many playoff caliber teams are ranking higher than the Hawks in money. And, you know, I talk about NBA vultures kind of swirling around situations ready to pounce. The Hawks are vultures. The Hawks, like, Bontemps was hired because nobody's better at sniffing out gloom and doom than the urine-soaked wet blanket. Bontemps is looking for situations for the Hawks to pounce because, Bobby, as you pointed out here, they're set up to be a cap space team next year. They've got three sizable expiring contracts this year. They do have a decent amount of picks, and they are hunting for a star to play alongside Jalen Johnson.
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6: It's Evan Cohen. 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

0: that resolve? What was it like there?
1: There was a ton of puckering going up, that's for sure. I mean, it's like, oh, hell, here we go. He's going to, you know, he fell behind 24-7 at the half, and here he comes, and, you know, it's going to hurt the worst way imaginable when he pulls it off at the end. It probably kind of feels like Dan after that 24-pack of Milwaukee's Best or whatever it is the next morning. I mean, it was going to be brutal.
0: Yeah.
1: And, you know, I give Ole Miss credit, you know, to come back and then to, you know, look, they got it all the way down. LSU got it all the way down to the 6-yard line. And, you know, they made some adjustments in the secondary coming into the week, swapped a corner and a safety, and they got back Sharif Denson, the kid from Florida. And I thought they played a lot better in the first half. There weren't as many communication back downs. But, you know, give Sam Levitt credit. You know, he's not the most accurate throw in the world, but the dude is tough as, you know, timber. And over and over again, I don't know that he can continue running that much in the SEC and survive till the end of the season. But, you know, they had a shot, and everybody in the stadium was holding their breath. And then when the ball bounced off the kid's helmet and was intercepted in the end zone, you start hearing calling Baton Rouge, and the place is going absolutely nuts. I thought that was a tremendous parting shot on Ole Miss's behalf.
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0: this Bama team, you know, I had questions about the offensive line coming into the year. I had questions about the offensive line coming into the year. And look, last week against Kentucky, they got off to a slow start and then blew out Kentucky in the second half. I think they're just looking for the consistency. DeBoer and Ryan Grubb. I got to give a shout out to Ashton Daniels, the Florida State quarterback. His father, Juan, took my starting job in high school when I was a senior, and he was a freshman. He ended up playing the NFL, and I didn't even end up playing in college. But, you know, he's a kid that's bounced around from Stanford to Auburn and now to Florida State. And I think he had four total touchdowns, threw for 377 yards, had some turnovers. But that Alabama defense, I thought, was going to be better. And they've got to find some consistency as well. But, yeah, it'll be interesting to see what Florida State does with DeBoer, because I think they've got an off week maybe after they play Miami, and they could be 2-5 at that point. And I was talking to David Hale, who was at the game with me last night, and he said that probably is the most logical place for it to happen. But, man, Florida State is struggling so much financially. I just still don't know if they want to write a $49 million check.
1: Yeah, with Norvell.
0: Only if Jimbo comes back.
1: DeBoer's
0: only if Jimbo comes back. Yeah,
1: Jimbo.
0: If Jimbo comes back and coaches, you know, you only have to pay him for each win, is what I've heard, which would be amazing.
1: Jimbo will work for
0: that's
1: wins.
0: A way to save some money. Yeah. Yeah, I'd love to. There's no way.
1: Especially late in Jimbo's career. But yeah, man, that'd be tough. Like last year, the UMass coach would have been on like food stamps. I mean, if you don't get that going, can't make the mortgage.
0: Hey, no disrespect. No disrespect to the 3-0 Minute Man.
1: 3-0 Minute Man. Oh, kidding me? Tall Cotton now. He's probably buying a Lexus if he's getting paid by the win. I mean, it's just goes. I tell you, quarterback who's playing a lot better, Lincoln Keenholz for Louisville. 14 to 23, 219 yards, 3 touchdowns. His total slugfest. Louisville beats SMU 41-31. This is a huge game in the ACC. 7 lead changes. The game was absolutely crazy. There were multiple touchdown runs of 50 yards. Kendrick Raphael had this huge game. Jennings threw for 257, but 2 picks. The interceptions get him. Louisville wins the game. They moved to 3-0 in a big ACC game. What say you, Max?
2: Yeah, I think, you know, I'll have a piece this week on ESPN of like the September surprises of like the guys out of the portal that have, you know, exceeded expectations that were not top 100 guys. Boy, I got a tough call between Lincoln Keenholz and Michael Hawkins Jr. for the QB spot there, man. Keenholz has been awesome. You know, that was, you know, they invested a lot of money there and bet on Lincoln Keenholz, a guy that had only thrown 36 passes over 3 years at Ohio State, and you just kind of didn't totally know. But Jeff Brohm doesn't miss when it comes to transfer quarterbacks, and certainly not in his time at Louisville. You know, 2 really big tests in their first 3. Really fun to watch. And, you know, I think that was probably, for Brohm and for Louisville, probably their biggest home win since they shocked Notre Dame in 2023. You look at the road ahead here, Louisville does not face Miami in the regular season. And I think they probably should be favored to win most or all their games ahead. So, I mean, I think if they stay on this pace, you know, it's super early. And I'm not saying SMU's like out of this or anything like that, but that did feel like one of those games that you may look back on and say that, you know, winner of that game, you know, gets to go Charlotte at the end there. So yeah, awesome start from Louisville. And, you know, Lincoln Keenholz, I think if you're an Ohio State fan watching him a little bit, you're sort of like, would have been nice to see that. Would have been nice to get a little glimpse of that here over the last 3 years.
0: I was at the Ole Miss Louisville game in Nashville, the opener, and he didn't play well in the first half. And I was like, how much do they play this kid? But I agree with Mike. I mean, Brohm's so good working with quarterbacks. Brown averaged 16.3 yards a carry yesterday, ran for 163. They spent a lot of money on Trey Richardson, too, the slot guy from Vanderbilt who can fly. So, yeah, looking at Louisville's schedule, they'll be favored by double digits or more until they get to Pitt and Kentucky at the end of the year, probably.
1: Yeah. The big upset of the day, Kentucky. I mean, look, there were people around that Kentucky program who just felt, you know, they could have had Bama last week. and should have had Bama last week, and they didn't. They let him up, didn't get it done. Instead, they go into Texas A&M. They go into College Station, win 31-21. Huge program-defining statement victory for Will Stein. At the same time, this is alarm bells for A&M. They got a tough schedule. Marcel Reed, too many turnovers for the Aggies. I mean, Texas A&M did a lot of good things, but there were just too many turnovers. They raise the stakes now. They got to go to Baton Rouge next week. And this is a playoff team returning a lot of players, high expectations, although a lot of people wondered whether they were a product of their schedule a year ago. This is a tough loss for them. So either program or both. What do you think, Max?
2: Yeah, I mean, it's that was a bit of the brutal awakening for A&M fans in that one. And that it's, you know, you're kind of seeing similar to Oregon a week ago. I think there's a little bit of reckoning there with like, okay, maybe we were hard on the guy. Maybe Colin Klein was pretty good at calling an offense and managing, Marcel Reed to the best of his ability. And you're seeing Avery Johnson kill it with Klein again this year at K-State. A&M promoted from within with its OC spot and with its play calling. Didn't go into the portal to upgrade a quarterback after making the playoff. 26-49 day from Marcel Reed. You know, obviously, you know, two picks. The picks are always bad, but I think the fourth down throw on the run was brutal. Like, just a lot of frustrations there. I don't have a subscription to Texags, but I bet it was a colorful night on the boards for the fan base there. And you know, credit to Will Stein and Joe Sloan for putting the pieces together offensively to be really competitive right away. Efficient day from Minchie. CJ Baxter's healthy, ran it really well against Texas A&M. And Mike Elko said it. You know, that was an ass kicking. He said that to Will Stein's face on the field afterward and said the same afterward, like, you know, in the post game, like that is a, you know, a big stock down there for A&M if you viewed them as like a pretty safe playoff pick.
0: Yeah, our buddy, I like you said, Max, I don't have a subscription to Texags, but our buddy Dave Wilson sent me some screenshots last night. And, you know, they're taking it pretty well, comparing it to Dennis Franchione's 77-0 loss to Oklahoma. That was it. There's no coming back from
1: that's
0: this.
1: That's good.
0: Yeah. I mean, typical Texas A&M Aggies. No program other than maybe Arkansas does a better job of self-sabotaging itself than Texas A&M. But, you know, the court, I love Elko. I think he's one of the best coaches in the country. It's similar to Oregon with Lanning. When he had both his coordinators left, he promotes from within. And he said, I wanted him coaching for us and not somebody else because I knew they were ready. And it hasn't looked good so far. But, you know, Reed is a tremendous athlete and has made big plays at times. But it's just too many mistakes over and over again.
1: Speaking of self-sabotage in Arkansas, what the hell, Razorback fans? This is a bitter group. I respect the bitterness and the defeatism. Georgia demolishes them 45-17, but the Arkansas fans were ready for that. They're 1-2 under new coach Ryan Silverfield's first season. They got just crushed by Utah and Georgia, and, you know, was not good, but there is a mass protest. There was a fan group that decided to do a reverse sellout. They tried to get no one to show up at the game, like go COVID on it, play it in an empty stadium. There was almost no one. The pregame tailgate was described as a complete ghost town. I don't know. Still seemed like people were eating some. There were paper bags over fans' heads. Somebody had a sign that made the broadcast, "At least we have basketball." It was not John Calipari in a mask. It was just some rando. They are all over Hunter Yurecek, who is the chair of the College Football Playoff Committee, I think. Or at least is on the cut, but is now dealing with an absolute. I've never seen a program this angry three games into a new coach's tenure. If you, Mark, you've been around the SEC a long time, but this is wild. They got to look, their budget is too small. There's going to be a study on their feasibility of competitiveness or something. Like, it is ugly at Arkansas.
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0: they overlap. The Venn diagrams overlap. But the thing that I think Jordan kind of brought to the culture of finding slights and nurturing them and inventing them at times, that was never the case with him. I think that he's someone who's always been running his own race, and, you know, it's worked out well for him.
1: Well, I mean, this year, you want to continue the Brady analogy in terms of a career. In the middle of his two dynastic runs, Brady blew out his knee and had to come back from that.
0: Mm-hmm.
1: And I will see if Mahomes has another dynastic run in him, but he's coming back from a knee injury. And, you know, you're hearing how, you know, and Jeremy Fowler's, you know, I guess top tens. Mahomes isn't number one on that list. Everyone's overlooking the Chiefs potentially, maybe for good reason.
0: Mm-hmm.
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2: 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Tennessee came up short against top-ranked Texas in its conference opener. 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
9: Hey, it's Evan Cohen. 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
1: Our radio audience has returned. Will Forte is here. We just saw a clip of Coyote versus Acme in theaters nationwide this Friday, August 28th. John Cena was already on in support of this a few weeks ago. And it's the live action, the animation, and just everything. It looks amazing. It looks so great to see this on the screen. And of course, so many folks of, you know, our generation will remember Roger Rabbit.

0: fight like hell. And when you get too tired to fight, let somebody else fight for you. 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
1: 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Because of all the donations, mine is one of the lives that's been saved.
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5: 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And Auburn extends its lead. 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

0: How much more can Alabama's farmers take of the Trump-Tuberville policies? Tariffs and the war in Iran are driving up prices on feed, fertilizer, and diesel. Tractors and just about everything. First, it was our soybean farmers crushed by tariffs. Now they're dumping 300,000 metric tons of cheap beef from places like Argentina at undermarket prices in another blow. Even the Alabama Cattlemen's Association called it a slap in the face. Over half of Alabama's rural hospitals are at risk of closing. It's time for change to protect our farmers and ranchers. Doug Jones will stand up to the policies that are hurting our farmers, ranchers, and rural communities. We can't lose one more farm or one more rural hospital. Montgomery has failed us. Rural Alabama can't take one more slap in the face from Tuberville and Trump. This November, vote for change. Vote for someone who will fight for you. Vote Doug Jones for governor. This advertisement is paid for by Doug for Alabama. P.O. Box 130430, Birmingham, Alabama.
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0: is he punking us? Is this Practical Jokers? What is, like, I'm trying to figure out exactly what's happening. Is Ashton Kutcher going to jump out somewhere? Like, we're trying to figure out exactly what's happening and what he's doing. Because in the middle of all of this crying, and I'm talking about hours of crying, he just cracks a few smiles. And he starts laughing. And he starts joking. And he starts giving us little kisses and stuff. And we're like, oh, it's all good. Maybe he's going to get ready to sleep. As soon as I settle into the rocker to try to rock him back to sleep, he starts bawling uncontrollably again. Yes, Malls, I was not prepared. I was like Brian Schottenheimer at the end of that game against the Ravens in Brazil. I was not prepared at all.
1: So he basically was like, oh, they're actually going to take me to the hospital. Let me show mom all right.
0: Yeah, exactly. Exactly.
2: Does it make your son Dak in this situation?
0: Is he Dak?
3: No, he would be Jesse Minter with the Ravens.
0: He's
3: outsmarting
0: got a plan.
3: Everybody.
0: I just need seven seconds or less.
1: Chess match.
3: He's Mike D'Antoni communicating seven seconds or less.
0: Like, oh, they're talking about going to the hospital? I don't want to go to the hospital. Let me smile a little bit.
1: Let's divert that.
0: Plus, my dad has got a medical emergency kit. There's no reason to go to the hospital.
3: There you go.
1: Yeah. Good point. Yeah, he knows.
0: Exactly.
3: Well, you did see your Yankees win, as you said. Great day of baseball yesterday. You heard it here on ESPN Radio. Well, great day of baseball, unless you're a Phillies fan. We'll get to them in a second. White Sox beat the Astros 6-3. Astros 81-81. You couldn't expect much for them unless you're me and thinking they're going to go on some miraculous run. That doesn't seem like it's going to happen. Yankees, the thing that you're most excited about if you're a Yankee fan like CeCe or Nuno is the idea that not only do you win 9-0, but it's the homegrown guys. It's Cam Schiller, who was great with the 10 strikeouts. It was Ben Rice, who had two homers, including a grand slam. It was George Lombard Jr., who had three hits in the game. Even, you know, if you're going to go, even Volpe, like, I mean, who's been up and down with them, clearly wants to be a Yankee playing second base now. That was good for them. And then late night, I thought there were some really good things if you're a Padres fan out there, because your three big names you pay a lot of money to, Machado, Tatis, and Bogarts were great. Michael King had
0: Take long for Tatis to get started.
3: No, and Michael King had a no-hitter going into the seventh, and he gave up, if I'm not mistaken, an infield hit. I was not up for that live in that moment. I was conspirating with CeCe Sun.
1: You were doing what?
3: Isn't that right?
0: Conspiring.
3: Thank you. No, word of the day.
2: Conspiring.
3: I don't know. Conspiring with CeCe Sun. And then you've got Joe Musgrove, who hasn't pitched in 2 years, coming out of the pen to pitch an inning for the Padres. So a good sign there. And Pat and Cam, as Phillies fans, what happened with you guys? What happened when you put a reliever in that doesn't normally come in when he comes in? Go ahead. Tell us the story.
4: Well, I don't know. I was asleep.
5: I was sleeping.
3: Cam?
5: They put in Yoan Duran, the closer, in the seventh inning, maybe in hopes of going 7-8 and then having someone else do the ninth or doing all three, and he almost got out of it. And with two outs in the eighth, a hit by pitch, and then a home run by Austin Riley, who stunk this year, by the way, but always kills the Phillies, and they did not, in fact, get out of it. So questionable decision by Mattingly. I didn't think it was that bad in the moment, but it did backfire.
0: Yeah, I mean, Duran was cruising in the seventh inning, right? Yeah. It was three up, three down, and he got out of there with 12 pitches.
1: But he's only made one multi-inning appearance this season. You're putting him in a very difficult position in a very consequential
0: way. Yeah, listen, the multi-inning save is a bit dicey. Like, if you want to go with the four-out save, I'm cool with that. But asking a guy to come in and give you six outs and he's not a middle reliever, come on now.
1: And he doesn't have the experience to lean upon to do that.
0: I mean, listen, I
1: know pitching always takes a step forward in the postseason, but that was a big ask.
0: But that's a matchup that you like, though, because Austin Riley's been cold at the plate lately.
3: All the postseason action, game twos today. Could be elimination games for some of these teams. Here on ESPN Radio, catch every pitch of the postseason action on ESPN Radio and ESPN app, presented by Gusto. Mel Kiper Jr. is going to join us next. But you know what? Since your son has already endorsed 5-Hour Energy, why don't you tell everybody else about it? Because you've gotten your son to now follow your lead with 5-Hour Energy.
0: Oh, my gosh. 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

0: you know, could be considered trap game territory or prime for a slow start. But I think this team has shown enough maturity and understanding of their position to bounce over that.
1: Gojo, you got every team in the AFC North sitting at 2-1 through the first 3 weeks. Which one of those teams is in the trust tree for you?
0: You know, I still think when push comes to shove and it's going to fly in the face of what we saw last week, well, obviously it starts with, you know, in the tree of trust, the Baltimore Ravens sitting there at 2-1. Like, to me, they're the easy pick. That should be their division. I still weirdly trust the Cincinnati Bengals too.
1: Okay.
0: Like, coming off last week, it was a throwback game. And I feel like we're going to deal with this where every few weeks, Aaron Rodgers is going to come through and bust off some of the old stuff. Bust out a couple of throws that make you remember at one point this is a guy in the conversation for the best quarterback that we had ever seen. Unbelievable talent, Mahomes before Mahomes. I just don't know if consistently it can be there, especially as he's so contact averse. But the thing that would give me hope with them would be the young offensive line, Max Ihonachor, getting out there, getting more extended action and looking really good alongside a core they've built through the draft for recent years. But I would still say Baltimore above all else. And then for me, I honestly look at the Cincinnati Bengals still and say, hey, with Joe Burrow in that offense, I know that you've got something that when you need to, you can rely on. And the defense has made enough improvement. Like, this last week was a good heat check, but it's also the bar for this unit was, hey, can you just be dead dog average? And I think they've got enough pressure they can force and turnovers they can rely on to be dead dog average.
2: Let's stick with the real or not theme, Mike. Let's go to the AFC West. What record do you think is closer to reality, to what these teams will be as the season shakes out? The Raiders sitting there at 3-0 or the Chargers sitting there at 0-3?
0: I think the Chargers, 3-0 would imply that the Raiders are like going to be legit playoff contenders. And we look at the portion of their upcoming schedule with the Chiefs, the Bills, the Rams. There's a lot of more difficult football coming their way. That being said, they've made major improvements. Getting Brock Bowers back out there this last weekend looks incredible. I'm wondering, though, for the Chargers. I know they didn't get the win. It was an embarrassing fashion, you know, losing in only the way the Chargers can with that big of a turnover differential. The offense did start to look a little bit more like what we had expected. And the Bills had so far this season acquitted themselves pretty well under new defensive coordinator Jim Leonard. Greg Rousseau's having a career year so far. And so I look at that Chargers offense that had a bunch of new parts, obviously lost the interior of their offensive line and Tyler Biadasz before the season, but maybe was going to need more time than I gave them credit for to absorb what Mike McDaniel was trying to sell them and to put it to use over the rest of the season, along with a defense that maybe is better than I gave it credit for. So I'll say them, but it's probably still confirming priors of believing that the Chargers are going to be something different than they are.
3: 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Always a pleasure. Thank you, Mike.
0: Thanks, guys.
3: Learned a lot there about cake rankings. Very good. Very good. Tiramisu.
2: Ice cream cake had got to be in the top three.
3: Cookie cake, very good. Underrated as well.
2: Mm.
3: No? Okay.
2: I'd rather do cookie skillet with the ice cream on top. And I don't know if that constitutes a cake.
1: I mean, I like a lemon cake, red velvet cake, carrot cake.
3: All right, we're going to be here all day. So many different cakes, listening to these. We're not sportsmen. Like, we're talking about some insurance.
0: Hey, it's Golic Jr. coming up Wednesday. We have Major League Baseball, the NHL, the WNBA. We'll break it all down. It's coming up Wednesday on the Golics, 10 a.m. Eastern on ESPN Radio and the ESPN app.
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0: Canty's pick of the day.
1: All right, so for my pick of the day, I'm not going to touch the money. My Yankees came through, Cam Schlittler in fine fashion last night.
2: Big time.
1: We took them outright to win. Today, I am going to oblige one of my castmates in one, Pat Costello, who wants me to pick the game between the Phils and the Braves. Mm. Now, he wants me to take the Phillies and give them the KOD.
2: Oh, he wants it to be over?
1: He wants it to be over.
2: You do?
1: I think it is going to be over, which is why I'm taking the Braves. I want our folks to try to...
2: So you won't give him the KOD.
1: I want our folks to try to capitalize on Pat Costello and Cam Pratt's misery.
2: All right.
1: So we're going to take the Braves to win. It's damn near even money at minus 103 odds. That is the pick of the day.
3: He survived a terrible, terrible moment in our history.
0: The most unsportsmanlike moment of the day.
4: That was terrible.
5: Was not a great look.
6: I'm in no position as a front runner to judge someone else's fandom, but may I ask a question for those who are?
2: You may.
6: Are you a bad fan if you're rooting against your own team in the playoffs?
2: I was just going to say that.
6: Like, draft positioning's not a thing. Like, what?
2: Even if I didn't think that the Cardinals were the better team out there, I know better than anybody that anything can happen in the baseball postseason, and having my team with a chance to advance, I would be cheering.
1: No, he's already told us why he's rooting against his team. He didn't want him to make the playoffs. He wants him to have an early exit in the wild card because he wants change around the organization. Hmm. They keep doing this dance of will they, won't they, in terms of moving on from the manager. And if they lose and get swept in the wild card round, and it becomes apparent that this group as constituted ain't good enough to get where they want to go. Is that correct, Pat Costello?
7: Yeah, it's already apparent. This team's not winning anything. They don't have a chance.
8: But you still got to root for them.
6: I would say you could root against your own team if they play late at night. That's doing the morning show. It's like, oh God, I have a 10 o'clock game. I just end it.
2: Not in the postseason. No, never in the postseason.
6: At any point late at night. A 2:15 p.m. Eastern. You
2: no
6: root
2: way.
6: For them forever. That's the greatest
2: that's
6: time.
2: Sacrilegious.
7: No, it's not. That's when I take a nap. I was asleep yesterday. I didn't even get to watch the game.
6: All right.
1: So Cam, just so I'm correct, you are rooting for the Phillies.
8: Yes,
1: today.
8: They're in the playoffs.
2: I want
8: the Phillies to win.
6: Speaking of Cam found very a great note on sportsmanlike moments involving another playoff game today between the White Sox and the Astros, and the White Sox are up 1-0. Cam.
8: Yes, White Sox, Astros, every pitch of the MLB postseason on ESPN Radio for the White Sox. Sean Burke is pitching, their best pitcher. James Fegan of the Chicago Sun-Times wrote an article about Sean Burke pitching in this game, and there is a quote from Sean Burke that says, "This is my life. No family, no girl, no kids. This is all I do."
6: Oh, I love this guy. It's my new favorite player in sports. It's my kind of guy. What else is there to do if
2: you're
6: that's your life?
2: You're married with kids.
6: That's how I got here, is being that way. That is how I got here, that way. No girl, no life, no kids.
1: So when he gets all of those things, that means you can't trust him as a pitcher?
6: Mm. That's right.
7: Haven't you known your wife your entire life?
6: Correct. Yeah, we weren't dating my entire life.
2: Well, how old were you when you started dating?
6: 28. No, okay. 27.
7: What are you talking about?
1: Come on, man.
6: I started doing national radio at 26.
1: I've been together 2 decades.
6: But I started to really make it at that point. Anyway.
7: You're not Sean Burke.
1: Right?
2: He's 26.
1: Not. He's definitely not.
6: Hmm? He's going to get married as a result of this. Big day in the NBA yesterday. Or was it the NFL? I'm not sure. On one day yesterday, the Jets worked out Michael Jordan, the Cardinals worked out Chris Paul, and the 49ers worked out Kobe Bryant.
9: The ceiling is the roof.
6: That's right. A fascinating day in the NFL. I guess what it was.
2: The NFL, correct.
6: And big news, you know, everybody tries to lose weight, gain weight, depending on their circumstance in terms of getting ready for the season in the NFL, NBA. Chet Holmgren has put on some bulk, finally. He went from 213 to 215.
2: You know what? Shout out to him.
6: I'll
2: grinding.
6: Do that at dinner tonight.
1: So he's still going to get bullied by Victor Wembanyama.
6: God, we don't talk about it enough how bad he was down the
1: stretch. Oh, my gosh.
6: Because we focus on the Jalen Williams injury.
1: Damn near unplayable.
6: Oh.
2: He's got 2 pounds on him, though, now.
6: 2 pounds? That's all he's got. Two. From 213 to 215. Goal looks up next. We are on to Thursday. We're on Sportsmanlike, presented by Progressive.
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hosting today, Brett Ciancia. Pick Six previews in about 15 minutes. That's each Wednesday with Brett. Does an outstanding job. We'll also give you information where you can get his in-season weekly info. Top of hour two, Blake Ruffino down to the boot. LSU rebounding against an Aggie team that's got some issues, but we'll talk with our good friend Blake Ruffino, top of hour two. And hour three is a coin toss with Johnny Crawford. Johnny texted me the other day and said, Bill, I want to be there Wednesday in his 8:20 Central, 9:20 Eastern slot, longtime SEC football official, but I've got an appointment that morning, and I don't know when I'm going to get out. If I'm out, we're a go. So that one is a maybe. Johnny Crawford, hour three, is a maybe due to scheduling. And he told me before we got the playing portion started, some of these days might be iffy, but we'll do the best we can do. And I said, we'll take it. We love Johnny so much, we will take it any way we can get it. So we'll see. You and I will find out if Johnny's available in hour three. 615-844-5600. That's the CTO line. Call text option line. Texting is what we prefer. 615-844-5600. Keep that number in your mental Rolodex. It is yours. 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On X, which is Twitter, if that's your way to communicate, perfect. Love it. That is at Bill Is King. And if you're like David in College Station, Texas, you work at the library at A&M, and you prefer to email the show, billisking7@gmail.com. Those are your ways to communicate with the show. We'll start with Crazy Charlie. Crazy Charlie had his surgery on Tuesday. I texted him in the afternoon. I didn't know what time the surgery was. Like I told you, I'm not asking questions. I'm just letting him tell what he wants to tell. So I waited until the afternoon. Later in the afternoon, I texted him and said, look, I don't even know if you're awake or out of surgery. I'm just checking on you. Hope all is well. Heard back not that long after, and he actually posted the the text that he sent me. Let me pull it up here. I'll have to edit some of it. Here's how he responded. Okay, it says here, I texted him at 4:18 p.m. Central Time, Tuesday afternoon, and a little over an hour later, he's getting back to me. Here's his text, and again, he posted it. If you're on X, you can see it. It's word for word. He just copied and pasted it. They whopped my mother bleeping AZZ from one side of 20th to the other side of 21st. I guess that would be 20th Avenue, 21st Avenue, downtown Nashville. He goes, I'm home, no complications, but it was a little more than basic level. They cut a big chunk of my back shoulder, some front shoulder as well, and some under my arm. My left arm is out of commission for a while, but it seems like no danger of amputation. I get the narcotics after dinner, and I have to sit up to sleep to not bleep up the implants and tube BS. Now we wait for the test results on Monday. And again, folks, all that is new to me, that information that he's making public. So I'm reading it because he posted this. Appreciate the bleep out of everybody checking in. I'm pissed that all I can do is sit around. Being high is fine, but no showers for 7 days, and I can't be around my dog, which is huge. Bull bleep. That was the message he sent me. So, again, feisty as ever. Won't find out more until Monday. Out of surgery. That went without complications. He says they had to dig a little further than perhaps they wanted, and I did not know that his arm was in that much jeopardy, but he just revealed that. Anyways,
He is home, feisty as ever, and I saw him. He was tweeting some of you guys this morning about an hour ago. So I guess with all the medicine they're having him take, I guess he can still be up and be alert and stuff. But that's the latest on Crazy Charlie. I don't think you can get any more info than that right there. That is the very latest from Crazy Charlie. I bet you he's back sooner than later, but again, we'll let him determine that and get him back going. You know the first thing I thought of when I thought about his surgery? I'm serious. You know how much Charlie loves hockey? I don't know. Some of you know this. A lot of you don't. Charlie, his number one passion is hockey. He broadcasts all kinds of different leagues. He plays on his own team. He's very physical. And I was wondering if this halts his hockey. I guess it might. That's what I was thinking. I'm not kidding. I know they're bigger items, but that's what I was thinking about. Amazing. So there you go. That is the very latest from our good friend, Crazy Charlie Saunier. Most people don't even know his last name because it's CC, Crazy Charlie. Who was the GM for the Titans that came from the Vikings years ago? Anyways, one year he was named the GM of the year, and a couple of years later they fired him. He's a nice guy. Anyways, he works him at the radio station, did some shows, and he's the one that named him Crazy Charlie, that GM. He was with the Vikings for a while, then he was with the Titans, and one year he was the GM of the year. How I know that, I don't know. But that's how he got the name, that GM. Hawkeye Jason checking in. Oh, Kinnick Stadium Saturday. The Buckeyes come to Iowa City with some guy. Have you ever heard of Jeremiah Smith? Apparently he's pretty good. I've never watched him play, but apparently he's pretty good. Maybe I'll turn that on and see how good he is. Imagine somebody just checking the show for the first time hearing that. Hey, I thought you told me that Bill guy knew what he was talking about. Did you hear that? Hawkeye Jason asked Brett, Southern Cal Lincoln Riley feels like a repeat of Jimbo at A&M. Ninth most talented roster based on 24/7 sports total stars. Even with Gary Patterson, defense can't bust a grape. Team looks undisciplined. I had Southern Cal as a competitor for the 12-team Money Grab Invitational. Now, technically, they're still very alive. They just lost at home to a team that was predicted to be better than Southern Cal, is better than Southern Cal. It went in there and beat them in their backyard. I'm with you. I think I'm a little more skeptical, but they're still alive. And they do have a lot of talent. They have top 12 talent. Whether that gets them in or not, who knows? That's unclear right now. But, and remember, they do have a Big Ten schedule. They do not play Notre Dame. For the first time in a zillion years, they do not play Notre Dame. And they don't play them again. It was announced until 2030. I'm just glad there was an announcement that they're going to play again because I was left in limbo for a while, and it sounded like they may not play for a long time, if perhaps ever, unless they met up in the Money Grab Invitational. That'd be different. But, yeah, I mean, your point, Hawkeye Jason's point, I'm probably a little more skeptical now that we're in the playing portion than us talking about it in July and August. Remember, that class of 26 was the number one ranked recruiting class in the country. Not that your new recruiting class is going to lead you to a championship. They're too young. And, remember, in that opener, they started, what was it? Who'd they play in the opener? San Jose State? Coach Ken, they started, I believe it was 4 or 5 true freshmen. All very highly thought of. But you're right. Gary Patterson
who is a longtime noted, well, TCU head coach, and did a good job there doing that, but also noted as a defensive side of the ball. That's his PhD. You know, every coach comes eventually from a side of the ball, right? If you look at Nick defense, if you look at Urban Meyer offense, you look at Spurrier offense, Kirby Smart defense, Ryan Day offense, Lincoln Riley offense, Sark offense, Baby Kiff offense. We can go down the list, right? Gabe Patterson is noted, even though he had a lot of high-scoring TCU teams, defense was his original PhD, and it has not impacted them. Now, Spitty Knowles at Tennessee has made a huge impact. They've gone from, can they tackle anything? Could they cover maybe a mailbox that's just, you know, a stationary mailbox? Could they cover that mailbox? To looking pretty stout on defense this year. They play Auburn, and I did not look at the number. I think it's still 7, but I did not look at the number. Going to be a fun weekend, though. Yeah, that Utah and Buckeye game. You got to pick the Buckeyes. Buckeyes are favorite. Isn't it like 14? You guys correct me on that. Think about 14 points. Is what their favorite. That Florida game at Missouri. Florida looks for sure like a money grab invitational team. To date. Certainly they do. There's some interesting matchups. Alabama going to Scott Field. Stark, Vegas, Camario, Taylor, Keelan, Russell. That's fun. Lot of good games. How about Pat Narduzzi, a certain Tuesday guest, thinks he might be the best coach in the country. I don't know if he thinks that. Playing Little Game James at Hokey Hokey Hokey High Tech Tech VPI. That's coming up. I believe that's Friday night. I can dig some of that Friday night bowl. Now, again, I'm a high school guy, too, so I'm a little bit at odds there, but still, I'm just a college and high school football consumer. I intake it, right? I absorb it. Whether it's through osmosis or case study, I absorb it and absolutely love it. Brett Ciancia is coming up. Pick Six Previews. Hawkeye Jason already submitted a question. We'll get into it. Get on that text line. Submit your questions to comments. 615-844-5600. 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
2: 93.9, The Score weather. Today sunny with a high around 90. Tonight mostly clear with a low near 65. Tomorrow sunny and hot with a light breeze and a high around 95. Tomorrow night partly cloudy with a low near 70. And for your Friday, partly sunny with a 40% chance of afternoon showers and thunderstorms with a high around 90.
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7: In one of the more dramatic playoff games we've seen in a very long time, the Braves topped the Phillies 5-3 in game one of the three-game wild card series, and it was Austin Riley providing the drama. Three-run home run in the bottom of the eighth inning proved to be all that the Braves needed. Austin, after all that he went through this season, it was great to see him have that moment in the playoffs. Chris Sale, 6 1/3, 4 hits, 3 earned runs, 1 walk. He set his postseason career

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1: Preciantia, not with us yet. We're trying to locate him. Top of the hour, Blake Ruffino, down in the boot. And Johnny Crawford, hour three, is a baby. Yeah, I've got a text from Johnny, leave Monday, and he said, Bill, I'm not sure. I've got an appointment. I'll try and make it if I get out of there, though. Anyways, I just got a text from Brett. Anyways, let me know, Adam, when you get it, but I just got a text from him. He said, sorry, I messed up the time. Anyways, I don't know what that means. Does that mean... I don't know if that means he's a go or what. Anyways, we will carry... We are professionals here. We will carry on. Carry forward. Post your questions like Hawkeye Jason, and we will get to them. Oh, Adam, he said you can call now. Yeah, we're communicating on the fly here, so Adam will contact Brett, and we will be ready to go. 615-844-5600. CTO line, texting, preferred there. On X at Bill Is King, and you can email the show, BillIsKing7@gmail.com. Midweek, now we point to week number five. Week four, I think week four delivered. I am trying to communicate. Let me text this. Sorry, everybody. I know this might be the best radio you've ever heard. I know. Let me text back. Apparently it's going to voicemail. We'll get him. We'll get him here shortly. Brad Cianci, and again, this year he's added a new feature where he has an in-season info package you can purchase, and I'm sure it's outstanding. If you get our good friend Brad Powers and all his information, and then you get all this information with Brad Cianci, you're set up. You're set up in good shape. Now, they're not the same thing. This is not a betting package. It has some of that kind of information in it. It's an info package as well. So Adam is trying to effort Brett Ciancia as we sit here. I mentioned Blake Ruffino at the top of the hour, and then Johnny Crawford is a perhaps. Johnny Crawford is maybe 50-50 in that. Brett says, Adam, that he tries to answer, but it goes right to missed call. I'm not sure. Okay, we got him now. Brett Ciancia. Yeah, no worries. Big Six Previews. Brett, good morning to you, sir. How you doing?
2: Hey, good morning, Bill. Sorry for some technical difficulties here, but thanks for having me on.
1: Yeah, no worries at all. First question is from Hawkeye Jason. Says Lincoln Riley right now feels like a repeat of Jimbo at A&M. They've got the ninth most talented roster based on 24/7 Sports Total Stars. Even with Gary Patterson, the defense can't bust a grape, and the team looks undisciplined. He wants your thoughts.
2: Yeah, well, it's a rewind of Clay Helton, the USC head coach that was fired for a similar underperformance. And you look at the record through 58 games, it's identical. 39-19 for Clay Helton, 39-19 for Lincoln Riley. Now, of course, every tenure is different. I think with this one, at least Riley has unlocked their recruiting program. They just signed the number one high school recruiting class in the country. I thought that it would look a little bit better than this 4 weeks into the season. I thought the defense would be stronger. That was a reason I put them to go to the playoff. I mean, they were a playoff pick for me. And the defense has somehow gotten worse week over week. So I want to see if they can get things fixed. So far, they've had a lot of

0: problems. And I gave them the benefit of the doubt early on in the season because it was a lot of fourth quarter late covers with backups and reserves in there. But the Rutgers game was an eye-opener, and then this Oregon game, losing a high-profile game yet again. So, yeah, it's a long season. They have plenty of big games to fix it. I mean, you got Ohio State coming to L.A. You got a road trip to Indiana, road trip to Penn State for the whiteout, and now UCLA looks tough. So it's a big schedule. There's plenty of chances to win it back, but it's going to be tough.
1: Tennessee Insurance Dog right here in the 615. He's a big Georgia fan. Wants to know, do you think Kirby Smart's got a little something extra for Mr. Curtis this weekend? Remember what he did to Vanderbilt after they canceled before Senior Day. I believe that was in 2020. But Jerry Curtis, just for everybody, will remember he was committed to Georgia and then flipped it to Vanderbilt. So is this a revenge for Kirby game? And I believe, Brett, you...
2: Hola, amigos! Brett Evans here to help you beat the books with Westwood One Sports.
0: Going deep into the... That's a big SEC number. And you saw a similar number when they played Arkansas, which I guess had a little bit of revenge, too, in a way, just because of some of the off-the-field quotes from Ryan Silverfield about Georgia's program. So, what, is this kind of a revenge tour for Georgia? It's funny to call it that, coming off of a couple straight SEC title games. But, yeah, I think there's always ways to motivate the team. And, yeah, this is a high-profile one where it was your Johnny five-star quarterback, as you call him, and ends up flipping on him. So, yeah, sure, if you need something to get motivated. But the way that Georgia operates their program, it's just like the Nick Saban Alabama, where they say they're competing every snap almost against themselves and almost against perfection. It's like every rep is graded, every snap is graded. So if they play to their standard, they're going to win this game and cover. So Georgia's really impressed me. I know they haven't had any rank tests yet, I guess Oklahoma. But the way their defense is swarming, creating turnovers, the big offensive line, the run game, Gunnar Stockton's really efficient. But the thing that really stood out, and I had a question for Georgia in the preseason, was who would emerge at receiver? Would they get those explosive downfield plays? And Talon Taylor has emerged. He had three of them last week alone against a top-rated Oklahoma secondary. So I think that was one of the last things on my checklist. Georgia looks like a national title contender.
1: Topwater Assassin over in South Carolina is a big Clemson guy. Ask Brett, what did Wake do to keep that Miami game close? And is there any way Clemson can do the same thing? I know the question's about Clemson, but the job that Jake Dickert has done, 9 wins a year ago, year one, and just went on the road and beat a top 20-ranked Louisville program. Post-game, he said, they've got 3 times our resources, and we're able to come in here and win this matchup. Anyways, your thoughts.
0: Yeah, well, in the Wake Forest-Miami game, they couldn't stop Miami early. It was perfection and literal perfection. It was Darian Mensah hit his first 24 passes, 24 for 24 to open the game. He was only 2 completions away from the all-time NCAA record. So they had no answer at all for the pass game. What ended up happening was, and I don't want to call it this because you want to credit Wake Forest for continuing to play, but it seemed that Miami almost took their foot off the gas a little bit once they got up by a huge margin. They were on pace to cover the big number, but then Wake kept fighting in the third and fourth quarter and scored a couple times. So credit Wake. They never stopped fighting. It's a really tough program under Jake Dickert. They surprised us last year, and they're surprising us again. I mean, at some point, you got to give Wake Forest their credit. Carlos Hernandez, I believe his name is, incredible performance at receiver for them again last week, 194 yards, touchdown, just refuses to go down. So, and Gio Lopez looks improved from his year last year at UNC. So, you know, a lot of credit to Wake. I think it was more just Miami was laying up a little bit. But so with Clemson, you got to be able to put some points on the board. I know that's been a premium for them. Their pass game looks a little rough right now. Going to have to grind it out on the ground.
1: That's not the Gio Lopez I saw play last year.
0: Oh, for sure. Yeah. It looks a little bit like the 2024 version of him at South Alabama, and yeah. I guess maybe that's because he's reunited with his coordinator from that year, Rob Izzell. So that's part of it. But, no, I mean, the way that Wake Forest, when you look at their roster on paper, you wouldn't think anything of it. It's a lot of transfers from the lower tier, not many 4-stars, no 5-stars, but they really play above their weight class, and it's a really impressive coaching job.
1: Clay, right here in the 615, says, amazing what John Summerall's doing down in Hogtown in Gainesville. Obviously, he is a terrific coach, having put Tulane in the 12-teamer last year. He goes, do you think they could beat Georgia on Halloween? That The cocktail party this year, if you folks don't remember, they're doing work in Jacksonville on that stadium. So for 2 years, they will not be in Jacksonville for the cocktail party. It is Mercedes-Benz in Atlanta here in about a month, and then they've got Tampa next year, and then what would that be? I think I'm thinking about 29 is when they return to Jacksonville. Anyways, Brett, I am super impressed with what I'm seeing out of these Gators.
0: Oh, absolutely, and it's one of the best surprises so far of the 2026 season. I know we're only 4 weeks in, but this offense is explosive. It's dynamic. You got the Jaden Ball, arguably the best running back in the country right now, averaging like 10 yards a touch. It's a first down every time they get him the ball. Then the receivers are talented. The coordinator, Buster Faulkner, the way he's scheming these plays up. I mean, I know he won the coordinator of the year last year from Football Scoop, and now you see why when he has all these five-star players around him at the skill position. So really phenomenal job. And, yeah, I mean, I try and keep my poll pretty fluid each week on what these teams show me. I've got Florida all the way up at number three, if you're looking at a resume poll, because they have the win over Auburn. Then, of course, this Ole Miss blowout, 52-28. Against what we thought was one of the best offenses in the country, Trinidad Chambliss. So, yeah, one of the best surprises so far. I mean, I've been pleasantly surprised with UCLA, Bob Chesney, what they were able to do so far. Kamario Taylor, Mississippi State, one of the fastest risers. And I want to give Alabama credit, too. I know because of their name, you expect almost perfection from them. But remember, in the preseason, there were a lot of questions at Alabama. And they have come out and answered them all. They're on fire. They're number one in my game grader the last 4 weeks, the last four games, and we're only four games in. So one of the hottest starts for anybody out there, Alabama.
1: Stark Vegas Saturday, Scott Field, Kamario Taylor, who's just played incredible to date, and then Keelan Russell, who's playing up to that five-star rating from a couple of years ago during recruiting. Talk about that matchup Saturday.
0: Yeah, I think I'm getting ahead of myself, but this one might be for a seat in New York City for the Heisman. I think both these guys are stars, and they're really playing to that high standard. First with Russell, first couple games, the Alabama offensive line was struggling in pass pro, and he covered them with his great scrambling ability. I mean, it was really dynamic, him running the ball around and making throws downfield. But the last couple games, the pass pro has improved. Now it's like a double whammy because he sits back there with all this time, and he's shredding the defenses downfield. You saw against South Carolina, time after time, he stood in the pocket and found these guys wide open downfield. So it's a dynamic team. I like Alabama a lot so far. And with Kamario Taylor, Super Kamario, they're calling him, operating the Jeff Levy offense to perfection. I mean, with the flick of a wrist, this thing is 60 yards down the field on a dime. He can tuck it and run it when he needs to, big frame. And their lines of scrimmage look more beefed up than we're used to from Mississippi State. So I think they're a legit top 10, top 15 caliber team, and I backed them the last couple of weeks. I had them beating Minnesota as an upset. I had them beating South Carolina as an upset. I had them covering last week. I am going to now flip over to Bama this time. Fourth time won't be the charm. I think that they've caught up, and I think I'll go Alabama here to win it.
1: Just in the category of arm talent, Kamario Taylor's the best I've seen in a while.
0: I agree with you, and the accuracy is there, too. It's like when you watch this team, you think there's no way that ball is going to be caught when he just flings it down the field, but all of a sudden they got speedy receivers running right to the spot. It's just perfect. The lines are giving him enough time, too, to carve it up, and I guess the defense, too. I want to see more of that because that's going to be – we know all about Kamario Taylor and the offense. How can Mississippi State's defense fare against a team like Alabama? They gave up 34 points to South Carolina and Lenora Sellers. They did shut down Minnesota, which is starting to appreciate in value after their win. But let's see against a real top-five caliber offense, a five-star quarterback with a lot of parts around them. It's going to be high-scoring, in my opinion. So get ready for some points, points, points.
1: Kinnick Stadium, Iowa City, Iowa. They host the Buckeyes. Can Iowa, and I don't want to sound disrespectful, this is a good-looking Iowa team, and we always talk about their offense. And Hank Brown, by the way, from Nashville, is playing well at quarterback. Last play of the game, they just beat Michigan on the road. Can Iowa keep it close and keep the game ugly enough to hang around?
0: Yeah, well, that's the question. I mean, the line is 14, so you think, Can Iowa keep it within two touchdowns? They love a slow tempo. It's going to be really slow. The possessions are going to be down. Makes everyone even more important. This feels to me like a 27-10 game for Ohio State. I think they're going to cover the 14 if I had a guess. I just think that their talent profile is one of the best in the country. They're going to hit a couple of vertical shots in the pass game. Nobody could stop Jeremiah Smith. I don't care who it is. He put up 4 receiving touchdowns last week alone. And this isn't your usual elite Iowa defense. I know that they look strong and they were able to slow down Michigan and all that, but this isn't your, you know, so some years they are like a number one defense in the country. I don't think this is that. So I think Ohio State's going to get a couple explosives on them. On the flip side, I don't see Iowa continuing to scale the field on Ohio State's defense. And, you know, right when I pick against Iowa, I do get a little worried because they have that Iowa magic, it seems like. Whenever they need a play, if they pull it out. Like they had a kickoff return touchdown against Michigan. They picked off Bryce Underwood in the end zone to save points there. And then, of course, those last two passes. The one was a bobbled catch, and time would have run out, but all of a sudden a Michigan player is injured with 2 seconds left, allowing them to stop the clock. You know, stuff like this, they always find a way. So I feel bad doing it, going against the magic, and I think the Buckeyes win it.
1: Tell everybody how they get your in-season info.
0: Thanks. 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It's called Pick 6 Plus. Appreciate it.
1: Thanks, man.
0: I'm going.
1: Front C, I'll see you. Outstanding. Top of the hour, Blake Rubino.

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0: knows all there is to know about Johnny Five Star, and now you can too. It's Bill King.
1: Allen in Tampa, Bill, ask Brett. Over under for Florida State in number of wins. He says, I think two. I was trying to get to that question, but the music hit. And the music is non-negotiable. When you have affiliates that carry the show, you can't fudge with the clock. So I couldn't get to that one. Allen says two. While he's spending six figures having fun in his suite, which that is fun. He said, Bill, I enjoy that part. Now, what's on the field I'm not enjoying, but hanging out in that suite is fun. No cab up in Chicago. Bill, did you see what TJ mentioned as far as what Florida State would do once they unhire, once they tarmac Mike Norvell? I had not seen it, but I looked during the break. And he mentioned Will Stein. I think he said after that he was kidding. Will Stein's in year one at Kentucky doing a good job. And obviously, historically, Florida State is a much more attractive job. I don't think he'd leave right now. Plus, he's a Kentucky guy. He's a state of Kentucky guy. Now, that doesn't mean he wouldn't pack it up, but I don't think he would. But he later, I think he did that just to get a rise out of everybody. I don't think he meant it. I'll equip a Bob. Bill asked Brett to talk about that game with Little Game James and Pat Narduzzi. I mean, think about it. That's Pitt, Penn State. Now it's Pitt. Hokey, hokey, hokey, high tech, tech, VPI, but nonetheless. Little Game James looks like he's a good coach right now. Yeah, I wasn't able to get to that one either. There's a lot of them I didn't get to on there. Kevin in Muletown, Tennessee. If you don't know where that is Columbia, Tennessee, the mule capital of the world. Ask Baghdad Blake, he says. Why is LSU poor? $26 million in the hole. Are they going to be able to pay for anything next year without bouncing a check? Maybe Kiff's going to have to bounce some checks to get some players in the portal this year. Is that right? I think they'll be okay. I think that money will spend. Heck, UCLA is something like $100 million in the hole. They went out and got a coach, Bob Chesney. They portaled pretty well. And right now they're 4-0. I swear to you, I think UCLA might beat Southern Cal this year. Now that's on down towards, that's the end of the schedule, regular season schedule. But they're playing very well. Very well-coached team, and running the ball with Wayne Knight, they're running the ball. They got him from James Madison, and again, they got him in recruiting. James Madison got him in recruiting out of Delaware, and he looked really good for them. Isn't it amazing? I've preached this for about 1,000 years on the show. I know, but I'm going to repeat it forever. Isn't it amazing what happens to your program if you hire the right head coach? John Sumrall, Bob Chesney. That's just two of them. Isn't it amazing what good coaching combined with talent? I'm not saying you can do it with nothing, but what good coaching can do with existing and or brought in portaled talent. I know it's simple math. You learn that math in about kindergarten. No, you learn it in pre-kindergarten. You're not even graduated up to kindergarten yet. But it continuously is mismanaged by ADs and presidents, etc. tell you what, the hires this year, and again, when we go through these, see, I believe it was 17 of them from last year. It was a big year. Brian Silverfield, Arkansas, Alex Golich, Auburn, Sumrall, Florida, Baby Kiff, LSU, Golding. Golding's really, why did I think of Pete Golding? I mean, that was a hire, but it's not quite the same. He was on staff. Will Stein. Matt Campbell, Kyle Whittingham, Pat Fitzgerald, Little Game James, Tavita Pritchard at Stanford, Colin Klein, Kansas State, Eric Morris. Those are the ones I'm not mentioning them all, but I think this is one of the better, it looks to me, and I know we're four games into year one on all these guys at their new location. This looks to be one of the better combined recruiting when it comes to coaches, hiring coaches, haul that I remember. Most of them, over 50%, don't work. In some form or fashion, it's going to be a failure. It's an incredible, so far so good. Now, I don't think Ryan Silverfield's got any shot in Vietnam. If you want to switch the conversation, Bill, go 180. Which one? I think that one is destined to fail. And I don't think it's necessarily because Ryan's a poor coach. I just think the setup. There's so much lethargy at Arkansas right now. The vibe is just awful. I just don't see that. That's overwhelmingly the top one that is destined to fail.

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0: All right, dude. Here's your lines. Let me click over here. All right, man. Here's your Bill King.
1: Josh, up in Pitttown, Ohio, about what happens when you hire the right coach. John Sumrall. Bob Chesney. Names like that. That are doing very, very well. You can tell their impact. Josh says, look what Urban Meyer did with Ohio State back in 2012. Luke Fickle was cheeks the year before in 2011. If not for the postseason ban, it would have been Ohio State versus Notre Dame in 2012 for the Natty. Went undefeated year one and would have won it all, Bill. Luke Fickle, that was a tough situation for him. And how about Luke Fickle a few years later in Cincinnati? And it was only a four-teamer back then. He got his team in. Remember, they beat Notre Dame that year, too. Cincinnati did. And Cincinnati was the better team in that game. It was a good Notre Dame team. And Luke Fickle's been struggling at Wisconsin, but got a huge win at Penn State last Saturday, where they had to come from behind. That was a big win for him. Perry Mason from the Orange Groves of America. I have it on good authority that Armageddon made it back from the Vandy game with the preacher without dropping the F-bomb. Even with the blocked punt, he held it in so the preacher wouldn't have to get on him. Said the preacher even commended him on his behavior. That goes back to a couple of years ago. Armageddon was on a trip with his preacher, I believe a ball game. And somewhere during that drive, he dropped the F-bomb in front of the preacher man. And it did not go over well. Preacher man did not appreciate that kind of language. I'm good with him holding it in like that. That was the right way to go, I think. John in Fort Wayne, Indiana. Hey, Bill. Couldn't help thinking about TJ and the $1,500 chicken fingers when I was getting my $12 barbecue sandwich at Sparty Stadium last Saturday. Got a good look at Nebraska. He says, I think they have some dudes and can give most Big Ten teams a game. I for the last 20-something years, I have been programmed to be a Nebraska skeptic because of all the bad football I've seen. Except a brief moment there with Bo Pelini, it's been bad football. This team with Matt Rhule and their quarterback looks pretty good. I'm if you'll notice, I hadn't said a whole lot about the Big Red yet. It's a pretty good-looking team. Trying not to jinx it. Trying to be careful with it. Ken in Cochran, Georgia. Bill, Chris Cole this Saturday in Athens. Quarterback sacks 2.5. He goes over and under. He goes, I'll take the over. Talking about in the Vanderbilt game. Are we to the point where, because of Jared Curtis, this is a revenge game? I mean, they're favored by 24. Even yesterday, Griff took some shots. That's right. He took some shots. Alec Hippa Bob, Bill, little game James, a good coach. Well, I guess you believe in Santa Claus, the Easter Bunny, and the Tooth Fairy. Ha, ha, ha, ha, ha. So every time I lost a tooth, And the next morning, I woke up and there was a quarter under my pillow. That was not like the tooth fairy. That was like one of my parents put the quarter under there and I didn't realize it. Are you trying to ruin this for me? You know how many quarters I got saved up back then? Storing those quarters every time I lost a tooth? I noticed when I got, I had to get all my wisdom teeth out. And it was the summer between my freshman and sophomore years in college. And I don't remember, at that point, I'm what, 18, 19? I don't remember getting any quarters for that. Oh, mine was bad, too. They were impacted. So they had to go in there and they had to get a sledgehammer out to get those out of there. It was rough. It was rough. I remember, you know, some people get their wisdom teeth out. That day, they're just functioning. They may even go back to work. Man, I was in bed. I was knocked out. I didn't come to. I do remember coming home. My mom driving me home, but I remember I went right to bed, and I don't think I got up till the next morning. Brutal. So he's telling me, and I don't think he mentioned the tooth fairy. I just brought the tooth fairy into this. He said there is no tooth fairy. I'm hearing this today. I didn't want to hear that. You shouldn't have told me that. Top of the hour. Blake Ruffino, we come back. We're going down to the boot, y'all.

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4: Blake Ruffino with us every Wednesday right here in this lot. Blake, I'm going to kind of be coming out of left field here. I've got a baseball analogy as it applies to college football. Are you ready?
5: Anytime you bring up baseball, you know I'm ready.
4: You know how in baseball, a guy that's good is struggling at the plate. And then he gets hot, and on a message board, somebody will post, or maybe somebody tweets, "Don't let him get hot now. You guys, watch out. Don't let him get hot. It's not going to be good for the other team." Well, here's my football analogy. Don't let Florida be well coached. Watch out. And that's what you're saying.
5: Bill, listen. Hey, in August on CBS for our national show, I got obliterated, okay, about me coming out and said this Florida team's going to be good. Bill, they are really good. Now, I didn't know that their offensive line would play this well. I don't think John Sumrall thought their offensive line would play this well. Because in the spring, John came out and said that, hey, that my guards are not playing well. Bill, they're the best guard duo through the first month in the country. I mean, Jaden Ball is not going down. Duke's not going down. Buster Faulkner, I mean, Bill, I hate to say this to Florida fans. There are a lot of people in the NFL circling him right now, especially from an offensive coordinator standpoint. I hope he doesn't go to the NFL. They're so well coached. They have such good play calling. Now, defensively, they got to figure some things out, especially in that secondary. But my goodness, they are so good. And, Bill, look at the recruiting. I mean, look, I'll say this. I talked about this on my show. You know, when the whole coaching carousel went down, the whole situation, there were four teams that flew into Hammond Airport that went and drove into New Orleans to go talk to John. And during that time frame, there are a lot of conversations with John in the media, like, hey, we're going into the playoffs, relax. And look, he handled that whole situation, and Ole Miss being one of them, Auburn being one of them. And so, look, he is a fantastic coach. He is hard-nosed. I know the people at New Orleans and Tulane really wanted him to stay, but obviously he can't. But, Bill, they're a really, really good football team, and they're a physical football team. And if they can fix some things defensively, they're going to be a really, really good football team. And, look, if they can get past these next couple of weeks, Bill, they got Georgia. Yeah, they got Texas. But are we talking about them about a playoff contender? Potentially, if they get a right seeding, and we're talking about them making a push in the playoff.
4: Don't let them be well coached. It's a problem. No,
5: it is. And, Bill, they got dudes everywhere. I mean, defensively, I don't even think that they scratched the surface in their front seven. That front seven's playing really well. Yeah, don't let them get hot. They were probably the biggest sleeping giant. I mean, Bill, college football is elite when Florida is elite. And right now they're playing really good football.
4: Paul might have been the person who said, you need to take a look at this guy. How many years you been on this show? I forget.
5: Since Bo Pelini, so since January 2020.
4: Okay, so 6 years. I think Paul down there is one that said, there's a guy down there you need to look at. And he caught me. Usually I won't look, right, when somebody suggests, because it's usually not a good idea. And I can tell, right, like 1 minute in you were good. But he says, ask Blake what the SEC conference has to say about in-season trades, because we need linebackers, DBs, and a tight end.
5: Well, Bill, I mean, I'm sure Greg Sankey is not going to like it, maybe due to the fact that he hasn't brought this case, even though the other 15 teams in the SEC have asked him to, and he keeps pushing the Attorney General of Louisiana. Yeah, LSU's been bit with the injury bug. You know, Trey Edwards, Greenville, as myself and Matt Zenitz reported on Sunday. I do expect him to be back for Alabama, Bill. If it meant, like, life or death, could he be back, meaning, like, their season, could he be back for Auburn? Probably. There are a couple of guys that I think they will get back. Whit Weeks did have surgery on Monday. He got rolled up on. I mean, it was, again, he has the freakiest injuries of all time. Bill, speaking of Florida, you remember Anzalone a couple of years ago, maybe like 8, 9 years ago? Really good linebacker, just kept having freak injuries. Kind of like the same deal. He could be back for Bama. I mean, you know, depending on how his recovery happens. But Lane is really freaked out by the season-long injuries. A lot of these, and look, Bill, they got a lot of big-time injuries, a lot of key positions. They got 7 potential season-ending, 5 of them for sure, and all of those guys would have been somewhat starters. So it's really freaking them out. And you know, Bill, when you have significant injuries like that, I don't know if you change your mindset on LSU, but they've been really hit with the injury bug through the first month. I'm not saying that LSU won't lose in the month of October. You know, it gets a little bit lighter for them from a physicality standpoint, I feel like. Maybe not Kentucky to some extent, but those are really piled up, man. Really have piled up. It's a concern.
4: Your thoughts on the performance against A&M, and also, man, this A&M team's got me completely confused.
5: I don't know how to describe A&M, Bill, before I get to LSU. I really don't, because they got talent everywhere. I got to be real with you. When you hire from within, from an offensive coordinator standpoint, but I don't even think it's him. I mean, there are just too many plays where Marcel Reed is missing. I don't know. I mean, Colin Klein did a really good job, yes, but I don't think Holloman Wiggins the last 2 weeks did a bad job, their new offensive coordinator. He's missing a whole bunch of stuff. But, Bill, the big thing that I saw from the LSU game, and especially Kentucky, Bill, they're getting completely dominated up front on both lines of scrimmage. That big-time, highly recruited, big-time 4- and 5-star guys along that defensive line. DJ Hicks in the interior is playing well, and LSU really took it to him. I mean, they dominated him at the line of scrimmage. Bill, they used a backup center from Tennessee and William Satterwhite. And with all due respect to William Satterwhite, I mean, he took them to town. I mean, and so I think there's a couple of things about LSU. I mean, the speaking of injuries, Sam Leavitt, you know, kind of tweaked his hamstring, but not to the point where he needed to get out. Just kind of some cramping and some maybe a little slight pulled hamstring. We'll see how he goes this week versus an FCS opponent. But, Bill, they're only scratching the surface. I mean, again, from a statistics standpoint, they're 13th in the country in total offense. They're 20th in the country in passing offense. And, Bill, they're not hitting their stride. They're starting off way too slow. Bill, LSU is the most, statistically speaking, they're the most dominant team in the second half of anybody in the country. Once they make adjustments, they're good to go. They're outscoring opponents 93-20 in the second half. This LSU defense, if you take away the second team that has given up points, Bill, they've given up 8 touchdowns, and that was to Trinidad Chambliss in the second half. They've done a really good job of making second-half adjustments. It's going to be very apparent if they can continue to get this passing game going with a really good run game. They need to find an RB2. Looks like former 5-star Harlan Berry is going to get his chances in the next couple of weeks. Again, they're only scratching the surface offensively, but they have really, really done well defensively outside that first half of Ole Miss. Lane came out and said, hey, I thought Trinidad would struggle with something else that Blake Baker hasn't done. and Bill, this defense has just been elite. The biggest thing for LSU right now, Bill, is the interior of both the offense and defensive lines. It wasn't there under Brian Kelly. It's there right now under Lane. They have multiple freshmen and young guys that are stepping up. Deuce Gerald, who was a top 50 guy on 24/7. I mean, he is just going off. Richard Anderson, who was the number one defensive tackle in the country, a freshman, a former five-star. Bill, I guess stars do matter here, right? He dominated the center all night versus A&M. They went to an odd man front, and he just created massive holes for these linebackers to throw go through. I think it's just the line of scrimmage play after LSU kind of started and Lane started to figure out what he's actually got. That in the second half versus Ole Miss and then Texas A&M, that is the biggest thing. Now, Jackson Harris went off. His passing game went off. But, Bill, the truth, if we want to get into the nitty-gritty, is that A&M's offense and defensive lines by Kentucky and LSU got dominated. Will Stein's got a really good offensive line. But they're just getting dominated on the line of scrimmage, and LSU's really picked it up on both lines of scrimmage.
4: Tennessee could have used Lance Hurd Saturday.
5: Oh, could they? I mean, and look, they got beat up. I mean, and look, Lance has done a decent job. I mean, to be honest with you, Lance Hurd the last 2 weeks, I don't know if people look at Pro Football Focus. I understand we have a partnership with them. I appreciate our guys over at Pro Football Focus. I don't know if he's the best tackle in the country right now from a grading standpoint, but it ain't far off. I mean, Bill, the way that Lance Hurd did Texas A&M, the way that he's done, the way he did against Alabama, if I'm going to be completely blunt with you. I mean, yes, you had David Sanders. You know, maybe could you have figured out putting Sanders back at right tackle and try to keep Lance Hurd? Something's going on with him. Because he went up against Pierre against Alabama, and, Bill, he didn't give up a pressure. I mean, not a pressure. So, I mean, that Kentucky offensive line has really been moving, dudes. And then Tennessee, Bill, I would just say this. The O-line wasn't as bad as maybe some would believe, at least the way that I go back and rewatch it. Brandon's got to get the ball out, Bill. I mean, he's got to get the ball out. He's got too many things open. But at the same time, I kind of look at Heupel and ask, why are you forcing him to sit in the pocket and make deep throws? I mean, I get you don't really have a running game, but set some more things up for him. I mean, Bill, how about this? I counted 7 passes, 7 yards or shorter that he connected on that actually went for 10 yards or more. So, I mean, yeah, I don't think the offensive line played completely bad, Bill, but, man, making that young man sit in the pocket, I mean, he just wasn't ready, and he missed way too much open stuff. And, look, that's what you should expect from a true freshman. I mean, Bill, it happened to him against Kennesaw State. I mean, he broke the tackles against Kennesaw State, but it's Kennesaw State. He can't do that to Colin Simmons.
4: Colin Simmons is already a top 5 type pick. He may be a top 2 pick after that. Wow.
5: Bill, we went to Duncanville when DeCorey Moore committed. Remember, he was committed to LSU, and he committed on our show.
4: Yeah.
5: And their coaching staff, and Colin Simmons was already known, but their coaching staff in high school said that he's going to be the best edge rusher in the country, and I was like, okay, I could see that. The funny thing was, is when we were in Duncanville and I was talking to their coaching staff, was they were like, hey, we want to introduce you to this kid named Keenan Russell. And I'm like, this kid? And they were like, yeah, this kid. I'm like, okay. And then I started following him. And that whole class, that whole team, Bill, I mean, Colin Simmons, DeCorian Moore, Caden Durham, and then Keelan Russell. I mean, and Colin Simmons, for what it's worth, speaking of his attitude, I say all that to say this. We were starting the thing for DeCorian Moore, and the team was really loud. Colin Simmons stood up. The entire team got quiet. And so the first time that I saw Colin Simmons, Bill, he put the P thing, okay, whatever. But, Bill, he is a leader. People follow him. And he's a really, really darn good athlete. But I think it's a leadership point with him, too, which kind of sets himself apart.
4: See you next week, sir. Thank you.
5: Thanks, Bill. Month of the season. Going to continue. I love it.
4: Blake Rapinoe.

0: If you missed Florence Falcons football when they took on the Decatur Red Raiders, here's some of what you missed.
1: Wants to throw it, he hit, and he smacked. Ball's down, picked up, scooped by the Falcons, down the left sideline, going all the way to the end zone. Touchdown, Florence. Amazing play right there. It's Jaden Irons once again with the scoop and the score.
2: Irons in motion, going to lead with Johnson off the left side, trying to bounce. Good block from Hines. Got to the 30, is Johnson to the 20. Johnson is gone. Goodbye to the Goose. Touchdown, Florence.
3: Plenty of time here. 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Looks to throw. Across the middle. Complete. Got it to Mays at the 30, to the 25. Mays will run it to the 15. Jackson Mays to the end zone. Touchdown, Florence.
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4: 93.9 The Score weather. Today sunny with a high around 90. Tonight mostly clear with a low near 65. Tomorrow sunny and hot with a light breeze and a high around 95. Tomorrow night partly cloudy with a low near 70. And for Friday, partly sunny with a 40% chance of afternoon showers and thunderstorms with a high around 90.
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10: In one of the more dramatic playoff games we've seen in a very long time, the Braves topped the Phillies 5-3 in Game 1 of the three-game wild card series, and it was Austin Riley providing the drama. Three-run home run in the bottom of the eighth inning proved to be all that the Braves needed. Austin, after all that he went through this season, it was great to see him have that moment in the playoffs. Chris Sale, 6 1/3, 4 hits, 3 earned runs, 1 walk. He set his postseason career high with 9 strikeouts. Dylan Lee got the win to improve to 1-0 in the postseason. Marcell Iglesias, the save, his first of the postseason as well. Tyler Mahle will get the ball for the Braves coming up in game two tonight as the Braves look to try to clinch with the Braves. A 1.99 ERA, 9 walks and 48 strikeouts this season with the Braves. For Tyler Mahle, what a find he has been. Ford Leadoff Show coming your way at 1 and first pitch between the Braves and the Phillies. 2:15 across the street at Truist Park, and you can hear all of it on the Braves Radio Network.
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Dallas, suburb of Dallas, had Colin Simmons as a senior and Keelon Russell as a junior. So you had a five-star defensive end, a five-star quarterback. You had Caden Durham, who I believe 23, 24, 25. His last year would have been 23, I believe. He was, I believe, a five-star running back. Went to LSU. So you have Keelon Russell, who is playing every bit as well as those stars indicated. Sometimes that works, sometimes it doesn't. In this case, he is proving it to date. And Colin Simmons is going to be off the board before you blink in the next draft. Of course, we've known this, but Colin Simmons was showing this as a freshman at Texas, was showing it last year as a true sophomore. But imagine having firepower like that. And there are a million stories like that out there. I'm just picking that one out. But Blake said, yeah, we drove over there for the Caden Durham announcement. And they were telling me about Colin Simmons. And then they brought over this guy and they said, hey, I want you to meet this quarterback. He's really, really good. Keelon Russell. And Colin Simmons tried to recruit him to Texas. Georgia Dog said, Billy, did you know Sumrall, John Sumrall, who is from the Rocket City, Huntsville? Where did he play? Grissom High School, I believe, right? In Huntsville. He went into the weight room when he first got to Florida, challenged everybody in there to outlift him. Many players couldn't beat him. Within a few months, almost every position player was beating him, making an impact. Apparently, and Sumrall's a pretty big dude now. Apparently, he reps 405 on the squat rack, and he's 40, he's in the mid-40s. I think he's 44. Now, he's a big boy now. I could see him hoisting that kind of weight, but still. That's 445s on each end. That's 445s in the bar's 45. That's 405. Now, what's that got to do with winning a ball game? I don't know. But it shows them, hey, coach is into it with me. You know, it's interesting. And again, they got to go on the road to Missouri. And I guess the worry would be, Missouri's a pretty good team. But the worry would be all these attaboys, and we brought it up yesterday with Gator Dave, all these attaboys, all these accolades, all this love, can that soften you up for Como? Can you get soft? Maybe they can make him go to Iowa. Oh, but by the way, Ohio State on the road will be in a pink locker room. Yeah, I believe their locker room's still pink. You know how you hear about opposing locker rooms and what schools will do? Maybe take a wrong turn and put Florida in that pink locker room so it softens them up for the Como game. For the Austin Simmons, Ahmad Hardy bowl game. Matchup coming up. Just saying. You know how William Barger talks about, I think one year, I don't remember, it was LSU, game is over, they're at LSU, no hot water in the showers after the game. Another place, the water just stopped working. Another place only had like three functional toilets when you're on the road. There should be a book. I know this is a kind of a unique topic that's out there, but a book written on just what being on the road's like at opposing locker rooms and what is done in those locker rooms to make it as bad or miserable an experience as possible. Because I've heard anything you can think of. I've heard about an opposing locker room. Not enough toilets.

water running out, or people in the shower, they've still got soap in their hair, water runs out. Only cold water, no hot water working. It's November, you're on the road, it's up north, and the heat's not working in the locker room either. So you're freezing not only on the field during the game, but you get in the locker room and there's no comfort there either. You're freezing. I've heard a million of those stories. Speaking of that, and I know I'm off the pathway. This is a pro story. Brad Hopkins, who back years ago at a time might have been the best left tackle in all of football. And I got to know Brad really well. He lives here, and he was part of when the Oilers got moved to Nashville. He was on the team. He was a first-round draft pick out of Illinois and really good. Undersized left tackle, like, undersized height-wise. 6'3" and a half, right in there. And again, for a stretch of a couple of years, might have been the best left tackle, period, in the game. Well, his kids were on little league teams with my kids, so I got to know Brad really well. And he said one year at the Astrodome that all of a sudden, and I don't even know what happened. Now, this isn't a visitor locker room. This is just their home, right? That the toilet started exploding in the building like a huge blow. I mean, just a huge noise. I don't even know how that happens. He said we were just outside, and it was just this huge noise. Incredible. Hurricane Mario up in New Jersey. Bill, Blackbeard will be right at home in that pink locker room. I'll match his underwear. It'll match his underwear, Bill. Yeah, Josh, you need to get in that big rig of yours and get to Iowa City and paint that locker room before they get there Friday. Look out. I don't want to soften these Buckeyes up. There's already some complaints. Josh in Pigtown, Ohio. Jeremiah Smith's over and under at 300 yards for Saturday. Which one are you taking there, Bill? I'll take the under. It's not because I think any less of Jeremiah Smith. He's a superstar. I don't think Iowa's not going to get in a game where it's green grass and high tides forever. Remember that song? That's a good song. Green grass and high tides forever. You don't want me singing. I'm not trying to sing. My voice will only do this. It will not sing. But Iowa doesn't want to get in a game where we're again out in green grass running free a lot. They want to ugly this thing up. And Iowa is annually as well coached defensively as anybody in football with Coach Parker. They are that good. Georgia Dog said, Bill, did you see this? Yes. This is Colin Cowherd back a few years ago. This would have been around 2016, 2017. Says on his show that Southern Cal hiring Clay Helton was a better move than Georgia hiring Kirby Smart. And it's popping back up. And Clay Helton now is in Statesboro, Georgia. Nothing wrong with that, but he's not in Southern Cal. And Lincoln Riley and Clay Helton's record at this same moment in time is supposedly identical, meaning at Southern Cal. Now, I've told you this many times. And from whatever I've been told, Colin Cowherd is truly a nice guy. So this is not just, let's just go attack some dude, right? I do not know him. And I haven't been on his show. I haven't talked to him or anything. But I understand he's a nice guy. But I've told you this since back in the SiriusXM days. Remember when Fox would broadcast the BCS last standings and they'd have a show and announce what the matchup's going to be? And they'd have a couple of pro guys out there who had no idea what they were talking about, right? Or some broadcasters who only did the NFL. And I remember they would have me have them on the show, and it was bad because I knew they didn't know
what they were talking about. And I'm sitting here going, this is so horrible. I mean, these guys are faking it through here. They don't know what they're talking about. They don't know the college game. And that's these national guys like Cowherd. Have you noticed that ESPN Now and all those shows, those wasted shows in the morning, like Get Up or whatever that's called, they talk a lot of college ball. Never, ever, after decades and decades and decades, would they ever talk college ball, other than maybe a college football show at 1 o'clock. And that sucked. They do stuff like, who's got the coolest helmet? Vote here. Which jersey do you like better? Which band do you prefer? Powder puff stuff like that. Just awful. Those national guys are still fake. They don't know what they're talking about. That's been the case forever. And now, who's the guy that does Get Up in the morning? Mike Greenberg. And again, I understand he's a good dude. Right? And he's been there 30 years and done very well. But you hear those shows and he's hosting and they're doing college football. It is so bad. It is epic levels of horrible. Anyways, back to the pink locker room. If Iowa pulls off an upset, and again, they're about a 14-point dog. I'm not suggesting. I'm just saying if I'm blaming it on the pink locker room. I've already got my excuse in hand. I've already got it ready. I've got it in my pocket. Josh says up in Pinktown, Ohio, if it were my doing, I would adjust the locker room each week for the opponent. Michigan would get melatonin vaporized and pumped in through their ventilation to make them groggy. Oh. Greengrass and High Tide. That was Marshall Tucker, right? That's a good man. What a good song that was back in the day, y'all. So, Greengrass and High Tides, I'm always talking about, you know how I talk about Greengrass athletes. Like, let me just, what's a random? Duke Clark, the number two running back in Florida, he's running in some Greengrass on Saturday, right? And he was pulling away from people in Greengrass. Greengrass athletes, meaning if they're in space, there's very little shot at getting them. There's little shot at taking them down. Buckeyes historically have green grass athletes, right? I tell you, it's got some green grass receivers. It's Mississippi State. That's folks, that might be one of the most shocking stories to date in college ball. That was the Outlaws? Okay. Not Marshall Tucker. David in the 615, Bill, that was the Outlaws. Dan in the 813, Dan in Florida, who is a big Fighting Irish fan, said, Bill, years ago Notre Dame redid the opposing team locker room and made their tunnel single file so they can't storm onto the field. And it empties right onto their sideline. There's all kinds of stories like that. Don down in Atlanta, 770. Bill, I'm going to be passing out white flags and surrender. Oh, white flags, we surrender. The Gators are taking over the football world and dominating those top 100 defenses. Yeah, I'm getting some brushback because opposing fans, Georgia fans, obviously aren't going to like Florida. That's obvious. That's historic. That's been forever. But those that don't like Florida are pushing back on the love they're getting. They don't like it. And I don't blame them because they're used to Florida really since Urban Meyer. Different levels now, being a poorly coached team or not what they ought to be or there's something, and really weird endings like McElwain or like Mullen, just strand, and even Billy Napier,
That whole situation was kind of weird. Stubborn, his on mic presence was weird. I mean, he's not a bad guy. But fans have been programmed and or are used to Florida being poorly coached, underachieving, have plenty of talent typically, and not being able to do anything with it. Since Urban Meyer, and then right after Spurrier, with my boy the Zucker until Meyer came in, and then before Spurrier with all those coaches that had big expectations and did not deliver to a certain level. Now they got a coach, it looks like. We're four games in now. It's early, but it looks like it.

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6: 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Hello again, everybody. I'm Roger Hoover. On Tuesday's edition of Crimson Drive, driven by NASCAR, we were joined by Alabama running back Trayshawn Brown.
7: I'm enjoying the season a lot. I'm having a lot of fun, making a lot of memories with the team, and I'm just ready to keep moving forward into the season.
8: Yeah, we've seen a good month of September for you and the Crimson Tide. Just what do you feel like has allowed you to get off to such a good start?
7: Just, you know, paying attention to the small stuff, you know, doing all the right things, you know, creating good habits on and off the field that's allowed me, you know, keep myself on this track and keep going.
8: And obviously all offseason we talked about Alabama wanted to run the football more. What was some of the hard work you guys put in the offseason to make sure a start like this was possible?
7: Just like I said, doing the small things, you know, pushing each other, you know, whenever somebody messes up, you know, tell them pick their head up and just keep grinding, you know.
6: I'll have more in a moment.

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2: 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Wordsmithing like a mofo on college football.

and this guy had no idea what he was talking about. That would be about like putting me, I'd say the same thing about me. What if I got thrust onto an NFL show and started acting like an expert, considering I can't stand the NFL? Don't watch it, have no need to watch it. I would rather watch Turtles Race, right? That's just me now. And that's dating back to the 1990s. You put me on one of those shows, which I would never do. But let's just say, for the sake of the conversation, I would be terrible. I'd be faking it. Yeah, I really think that the Rams and the Redskins and, oh, and the Cowboys are really popular. Yeah. And their cheerleaders are cute. That'd be about my level, right? I don't care. I have no interest. I told you, when I was driving through Atlanta coming home from Savannah, and I turned on one of those local shows, it was 3 hours of Michael Penix, will he play or not? Literally. I kept it on just for the torture. Just for the torture chamber. But that, so Joe Rose comes on, and they would schedule these guys, put them on, and it was so bad. No idea what they were talking about. I couldn't think of his name. It's Chris Rose, right? Yeah, did I say Joe? Chris Rose. I just pulled this up. This is Grok. The visitor's locker room at Kinnick, Iowa, Iowa City, where the Buckeyes are going to be, has been pink since Hayden Fry ordered it painted in 1979. And the 2005 renovation made it even pinker. The walls, the lockers, the carpet, the toilets, the urinals, the showers, all of it. It's still going strong today. I was on account posted about it back in 2024. And just this week, people were still joking about being the worst visiting locker room in the Big Ten. That's hilarious. Whatever that is, I endorse. I endorse. Wrigley Field Vol. Bill, I was in Knoxville over the weekend, and the atmosphere was electric. Hats off to the Texas fans. Everybody I met was great. It's past time for a new Vols offensive line coach. That situation is depressing, Bill. Well, there's some good and there's some things that need to be worked on there. It is kind of head-scratching how good Lance Hurd is. And maybe Kentucky's willing to spend more. Now, Tennessee's spent a lot of money. Tennessee's a top eight type spender. I was saying a while back, if you took football, basketball, and baseball, and softball, Tennessee might be at the top in money they spend on their athletes, paying their athletes. They're right in there somewhere. But, you know, maybe Lance Hurd was hurt his first year and could barely move. Remember, I mean, he looked like a sloth out there. Was more healthy a year ago. And then probably Kentucky was thought more of him than Tennessee, and Tennessee was going to make David Sanders their left tackle. And let's face it, David Sanders is a heck of a prospect, but he just went against a NFL star. Colin Simmons is about to be drafted in spring of 27, and he's going to be one of the first couple guys off the board. Me talking NFL there. How about that, guys? How about that? Josh up in Picktown, Ohio. Bill, NFL guys trying to talk college ball is like TTUN, that team up north fans trying to talk about being with women. I edited that. Because we all know that they don't have a clue what they're doing because I don't even know if I can read the rest of that. Thank God the host of this show can add it on the fly. I can read and I can look ahead while I'm reading and find any traps that have been set for me. And Josh just posted a picture of the visiting locker room.
Let me retweet this. I mean, it's a decent picture. The urinal is, you know, the stand up kind of urinal thing. That is pink as well. We've talked about, it's not like that's a new topic. We've talked about this many times. Okay, I've got a message from a coach. This is a basketball coach. I'll leave it at that. Playing in New Mexico several years ago, which is high altitude, in the visiting locker room, it was painted on the wall, the symptoms of playing at high altitude. And if you experience shortness of breath, you should ask out immediately and seek immediate care. So that was in the visiting basketball locker room about the symptoms of high altitude sickness, which is there to get in your head. That's pretty funny. That's funny. Yeah, I'm telling you, a show during the non-playing portion where all, well, I don't, we couldn't sustain 3 hours, but nothing but horrible visiting locker room stories. I don't know how many people, that's a thing. You would think, oh no, you got to be polite, make it real nice for everybody. Hell no. No. Misery. You got soap in your hair and, oh, the shower stopped working for everybody. Stuff like that.

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1: Johnny Crawford, maybe. Next hour at the 20-minute mark. Maybe. I got a text from Johnny, in case you haven't heard me talking about it. A couple days ago, said, Bill, I got a morning appointment. If I'm out on time, I'm ready to go. If not, we won't be able to do it. So that's where we're at with Johnny. And I told him. We talked about it before the year started. He said there will be some Wednesdays where I may have some conflicts. I said, we'll take you when we can get you. Not worried about it. So Johnny Crawford is a perhaps for next hour, for the 20-minute mark. Oh, I've been asked to go back and repeat what we said about Crazy Charlie. Crazy Charlie had his surgery on Tuesday. It went well. He said no complications. I texted him yesterday afternoon not knowing if he'd be awake because I didn't know what time the surgery was. And he responded about an hour later, and he said, read this on the air. And he tweeted it, too. He tweeted the text he sent me. And he said, again, some of this I'm going to have to I'm going to have to edit. Here's the return text I got from Crazy Charlie at about 5:30, 5:45 Central Time Tuesday afternoon. They whopped my mother bleeping AZZ from one side of 20th Avenue to the other side of 21st. I'm home, no complications, but it was more than basic level. They cut a big chunk of my left back shoulder, some front of the shoulder, and some under my arm. My left arm is out of commission for a while, but it seems like no danger of amputation. I get the narcotics after dinner and sit up, and I have to sit up to sleep to not bleep up the implants and the tube BS. And he says the word. Now we wait for the test results, which are on Monday. He said, appreciate the bleep out of everybody checking in. I'm pissed that all I can do is sit around. Being high is fine, but no showers for 7 days, and I can't be around my dog, which is huge BS. That's the reply. So, again, I didn't ask any questions. So that information about they're not going to have to amputate, I did not know that was even in a conversation. So Crazy Charlie in good spirits, feisty as ever, and he's back home. Boy, they get you home quick these days, don't they? Ain't no laying around there, right? They get you home quick. Hawkeye Jason has this on Twitter. The psychology behind the pink. Said, the color pink can have a calming and passive effect on people. By surrounding aggressive opposing football players with a soothing bubblegum pink environment, he hoped to inadvertently break down their mental toughness and competitive edge before they took the field. Hayden Fry famously noted this in his autobiography, I can't recall a coach who stirred up a fuss about the color and then beat us. That's funny, man. That is funny. Stephen, as in Dr. Stephen, Athens, Georgia, goes, we used to play a private school in Perry called Westfield Academy. Lots of kids on drugs. During football and baseball games, they would come into our locker room and steal money from the wallets and steal CDs. One kid had his shoes stolen and had to wear cleats home. They started drug testing when I was in middle school, and a lot of the kids started coming to our school so they could smoke the devil's lettuce and not contribute a damn thing to athletics. So the private school down there in South Georgia, there's lots of them, right? But in the one he's talking about, and we assume, let's stereotype, you're going to private school, which is expensive, so some rich people, they're all drugged up, all high. Now, why would they come into the public school Well, I guess if you were at their school, right, and you're in the visiting locker room, they'd go in there and search through your stuff and get money out of your wallet and steal CDs, and one guy had his shoes taken. Hey, you walk home and your mom says, hey, don't wear cleats in the kitchen. Mom, I don't have a choice. They stole it. That happens a lot more across the fruited plain at junior highs. Not just high school, at junior highs than you think. Had a buddy, this is 10 years ago, whose son, he was in junior high, had his iPhone taken out of the locker room. And they were able to track it down. You know, I have that little tracker thing on it. But that is more common than you think. Oh, Stevenson, we were private too, but a lot more rednecky. All right, top of the hour coming up. Hour number three. Johnny Crawford, maybe in 20 minutes. How about that as a radio host? Me promoting a guest and having to say, look, we love Johnny. I'm having fun with this. But having to promote perhaps Johnny Crawford with us at the 20-minute mark. I want to ask Johnny about Tennessee's onside kick, too. Not that it matters, okay? I'm not making this a what would have happened if. But drop kicking an onside. I have never seen that in my existence. And apparently, because nobody ever does it. Nobody ever does it. Any level of ball, I've never seen him drop kick. By the way, it worked.

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16: That's what we call a sack lunch!
17: I do have are a very particular set of skills. Skills that make me a nightmare for people like you.
18: Yeah. So we'll see. Don't know how many of you were watching. I think quite a few of you were. The Tennessee-Texas game last Saturday. Tennessee needed an onside kick late in the game to retain the ball and try and chuck the ball in the end zone, which they got a chance to do at the end of the game, to no avail. And a couple things happened there. They onside kicked it, which was successful, and the kicker drop kicked it. Now, that's legal. I personally do not recall ever seeing an onside kick drop kicked. That's legal. You know how you watch football, or any sport for that matter, you think you've seen it all, and then you see something, you go, I don't think I've seen that. That's one of those for me. How many of you have seen a game where the onside kick was a drop kick. I don't know. Anyways, the league has come back later and said there were a couple of problems there. Doesn't matter. Again, I am not, this is not one of those conversations about how if they'd have gotten it right, something would have been reversed. No, that is not my point here. I'm just, from a mental point of view, just learning here. And the league has come back, and let me pull this up. The kick was from the 34-yard line, which is a violation. On a kickoff, or on that particular situation, the ball's got to be kicked at the 35. You know how the ball's always set up on the 35? You can't move that back. Obviously, you can't move it forward because you need 10 yards. But let's just say, for whatever reason, you'd want to move it back to the 34 and a half or something. You can't do that. Well, anyways, he's drop-kicking it, and he drop-kicks it from the 34. It's got to be right on the 35-yard line. So that is a penalty that they did not see. And then second, it said he, the kicker, shifted his lateral position between the hash marks after the ready-for-play signal. That spot can only change after a charge timeout or on a subsequent kick. An official actually threw a flag on the play, but the crew picked it up after conferring, which the SEC later admitted was the wrong call. Now, I got to say this, and again, I don't know if Johnny will be with us or not, but you know how when we're talking to Johnny through these years, and he said, we will take weird, unusual plays, you know, during the week of preparation for our next assignment, just in case. We'll find a really odd, what if this were to happen? Make sure you remember, these are the procedures you go through. Here's what we're looking at. I wonder if that one's ever discussed. That one is so out there. I'm guessing that I don't know how many times they've discussed that right there. You can drop kick it, but it's got to be from the 35-yard line. Basically, to get it just on the 35, and again, he took a few steps and drop kicked it, which is fine. But I would think it'd be really hard to take a few steps and then perfectly on the 35-yard line, kick it from there. I think you need to be standing stationary and then drop kick it, and maybe that's not the way he practices it. Again, it doesn't matter. It didn't affect the outcome of the game. You can't say, okay, if this got reversed, something else would have happened. The scoreboard would look different. No. This is not your typical complain about officiating moment, etc. It's just a note that, hey, store that mentally. We may never see that again. Because I will say, I have yet to ever see an onside kick drop kicked. Nor did I know that it had to be precisely at the 35-yard line, even though it makes sense, because every time you see an onside kick, and it's done the way we're all used to it, where it's on a tee, maybe it's at an angle, funky angle, but it's on a tee, and he runs up to it and kicks it. So just saying. Very interesting. Alex at Auburn, War Damn Eagle, says, Bill, tell the Vol fans not to worry about their offense or their O-line. They will look fantastic against Auburn this weekend. War Eagle, Bill. I think they'll be okay. Hopefully, you played against the team. If you're Tennessee so good in Texas, that defensive front, that's going to grow you up for the rest of the schedule. Let's put the Pollyanna spin on it. Drew and the 478 in Macon. Bill, the Outlaws did Green Grass and High Tides, recorded it in Macon, Georgia, at Capricorn Records. Because I said earlier, Marshall Tucker Pan. I thought I was smart there. And then I got a million different messages. Bill. That was the Outlaws, Bill. No, Kevin, Chicago. Bill, given the current train wreck that we do need to hire somebody with head coach expectations. Talking about Florida State. Or can we take a chance on an up-and-coming coordinator? I don't have a problem with a coordinator, but it's got to be somebody that's incredibly high profile, like a Buster Faulkner. And again, I don't know what Buster Faulkner's thinking. He knows, his agent knows. By the way, is he a Sexton guy? Somebody check that for me. Somebody ask Grok or Chat or one of those. Who is Buster Faulkner's agent? Because I don't know. Is it Sexton? Is it Armstrong? Of course, they're the same company. But he is certainly aware that his name has been and now is exploding. Right? His name is exploding out there. And it's been trending for a couple of years now. But now with this brand that he's got his hands on and the presentation we're getting, his name is getting chatted up way more. So he knows what's going on. And again, I don't know what his thinking is. Is he thinking, okay, I'm going to wait for a high-profile job and I'm not going to take, let's say South Carolina opens up, which seems likely. Florida State opens up. What's his thinking there? Florida State is historically a really good game, a place where you can compete for championships and or win it. A guy like that I would absolutely hire because I know what I'm going to be getting offensively, and I'm pretty sure he's going to hire the right people. I like that guy. Now, would you prefer a proven coach? Yeah, but that has as much of a fail rate as anything else. I'm positive what I'm getting out of Buster Faulkner offensively, wherever he got hired. And again, now if I am Buster Faulkner, and I've been making good money for a while, made good money at Georgia Tech. Now I think he's in the $2 million range at Florida. So, okay, if I get a gig, it's probably going to be $7, $8 million. And if it's a high-profile gig, it'd be more. I've already made several million. So that's not an issue. I know I'm going to make a lot more. He doesn't have to make a move fast to, yeah, man, I got to get in that main room. I got to be the main guy in the main office. He's got a hell of a gig. And I think it's a maintainable gig. I don't think, if you don't jump now, the resume may deplete some and you're not worth as much. You got to get it now. I don't think that's the thinking. You can sit down there and make money. All right. Hey, Johnny, we will call. Johnny Crawford just messaged me. He's good to go. So after the break, we'll bring him up. Let me respond. Johnny Crawford is a go. We will, sorry about this, everybody, texting on air. We will call you at 20. So coming out of the break, Adam will call Johnny Crawford, and we'll get him on and load up. Dr. Benjamin's already sent an officiating question from Boulder, Colorado, where his practice is. Dr. Benjamin. We got Dr. Benjamin, who participates on the show from time to time. Dr. Steven down in Athens. We've got Dr. Steve in Oxford, Mississippi, who spends a lot of his time down there on that beach on the Emerald Coast where they've got a place. I love that stuff, man. Love hearing from those guys. So Johnny Crawford is a go. That's very good news. Yeah, very, very, very good news. Georgia Dog says, Billy, Georgia's portal players expected to start this year. How does Kirby keep doing this? One portal guy starting. Isaiah Canyon, the receiver, Georgia Tech, out last week. Khalil Barnes, safety, Clemson, he is starting. Amaris Williams, out. Remember, he got hurt in the spring. What was that, a knee? He was a transfer from Auburn. He's out for the year. Dowdle, the running back out of Kentucky, out. Might not play again. So what are you, Georgia Dog, what are you saying? Their portal intake hasn't been that good? Zachariah Branch is pretty good. I'd say, though, now again, Georgia will hunt. Remember, Georgia hunted Caleb Williams. Georgia hunted Mr. Mendoza, top pick in the draft. So we know they'll hunt, but you're saying some of these picks don't work out a lot. Well, the good thing is Georgia recruits so well and coaches so well, it doesn't really matter. Maybe nice, but I think

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2: 93.9 The Score weather. Today sunny with a high around 90. Tonight mostly clear with a low near 65. Tomorrow sunny and hot with a light breeze and a high around 95. Tomorrow night partly cloudy with a low near 70. And for Friday, partly sunny with a 40% chance of afternoon showers and thunderstorms with a high around 90. Your weather from 93.9 The Score.
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5: In one of the more dramatic playoff games we've seen in a very long time, the Braves topped the Phillies 5-3 in game one of the three-game wild card series, and it was Austin Riley providing the drama. Three-run home run in the bottom of the eighth inning proved to be all that the Braves needed. Austin, after all that he went through this season, it was great to see him have that moment in the playoffs. Chris Sale, 6 1/3, 4 hits, 3 earned runs, 1 walk. He set his postseason career high with 9 strikeouts. Dylan Lee got the win to improve to 1-0 in the postseason. Marcell Iglesias, the save, his first of the postseason as well. Tyler Mahle will get the ball for the Braves coming up in game two tonight as the Braves look to try to clinch with the Braves. A 1.99 ERA, 9 walks and 48 strikeouts this season with the Braves for Tyler Mahle. What a find he has been. Ford Leadoff Show coming your way at 1 and first pitch between the Braves and the Phillies. 2:15 across the street at Truist Park, and you can hear all of it on the Braves Radio Network.
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1: Johnny Crawford, longtime Southeastern Conference official, line judge for decades. 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
2: No, I never have. I've kind of thought about that before. I always thought it would be a good idea, and I thought it was a real good idea. I even wonder why sometimes they don't even if it's not a drop kick, a regular onside kick, why don't they try doing it down the middle of the field more than toward the sideline? Because I just think kind of in that situation, the sideline is your enemy. You know, once it goes out of bounds, then you don't even have a chance to recover it. But I thought that was a very good way to try an onside kick with a drop kick.
1: So many questions I have about this. The Southeastern Conference, and we're talking about the Tennessee-Texas game, has come back and said, and by the way, heck of a drop.

0: get it down to where you're kicking it right on the 35. But yeah, you probably, just to make sure, you would probably have to be stationary.
1: My question to you would be, you have talked to us many times about, okay, week of a game, any week, our head of officials will pull out an odd play that we'll just brush up on. Hey, I don't know that this will happen. Hadn't happened in a few years. But if this goes down, just remember, here's what we do. Here's the call. Here's the rule. Did that ever come up about drop kicking in all your years? Was that ever discussed?
0: No, not that I can remember. Obviously you're reading the rule book, and as you go through the rule book, that is stated in there that that's the option, the free kick or drop kick. You know, you can't punt it, so you do have to be aware of that as an official. But no, I've never seen it. We've never really talked about it. You know, they can do a drop kick on an extra point. Yep. You know, I've never seen that. So, you know, that's also an option. So, I've never seen it. But obviously now once you've seen it as an official, that's something that you'll never forget. And during the game, as you're standing there, that's something obviously that's going to be in the back of your mind and you'll just always be aware of from this point forward.
1: Since your position is right there in the middle of the field or on the sideline, depending on where the ball is up and down the field, I would think many of those onside kicks, though, came out right at your feet.
0: Yeah, well, on a normal kickoff, my position would be back on the goal line. But you're right. Whenever we think there might be the possibility for an onside kick, we move up there to the free kick, between the free kicking line and the receiver's restraining line. So, yeah, it's either coming right at you or going away from you. And depending on what it's doing, you know, each official, even in that circumstance, they have responsibilities of what they're looking at. Some officials are looking at the kicker, some officials are watching the ball, and some officials are watching the receiving team, because they all have restrictions on what they can and cannot do before the ball goes 10 yards.
1: Johnny Crawford, longtime SEC official. Clay in Nashville is a big Vanderbilt guy. He says, have you noticed more inconsistency this year? And by the way, Clay officiates high school football, basketball, and baseball here locally. Said, Johnny, have you noticed any inconsistencies with ejections when it comes to targeting? He said there was one in the Auburn game on Jared Curtis. He said he didn't eject him, but he launched and led with his helmet. So first of all, now, Johnny, my perception, and I might just be saying it wrong, is it seems like they're a little looser this year in calling it. I've always been critical, thinking they were a little bit too quick to call it. Now, that's what I'm seeing. I don't know if that's what you're seeing.
0: No, as an on-field official, you're told always, if there's any doubt in your mind and if it looks like targeting, throw the flag. I know there was a game this past weekend, and I don't remember the game now, but the umpire threw a flag for targeting, and I thought there should have been probably two more flags because it was so obvious. They looked at it in the booth, and they upheld it. They confirmed it. It was targeting. But, yeah, if there's any doubt as an official, you're told on the field to throw it, and then automatically if it's called targeting, it's going to replay, and they'll determine whether it's targeting or not. But, yeah, and one of the new rules this year I think we've mentioned is if you have a targeting in the second half of the game, you're disqualified for that game, but now you don't have to sit out the first half of the next game. So I think that was a good rule they put in this year. But I don't know that I don't think there's any difference with what I've seen this year, whether they're calling it or not calling it. But I think there was a game earlier where it was not called on the field, but it was initiated by replay, and they called targeting.
1: Johnny, in that Southern Cal Oregon game, and it's the feet first sliding, Dante Moore sliding, and basically gets decapitated. I mean, thank God all the results have been concussion, yes, but no structural bone problems or fractures or anything. Has the feet first slide been a conversation that's had, and do you think maybe because of how gruesome that play was the other night, they may discuss that and outlaw that type of slide?
0: I don't know about the slide itself, because that's really the way you're saying to the defense, I'm giving myself up. Now, if you go in head first, you know, they can have more, a little bit more lead weight to hit you, but still.

0: deal. If you're on the ground already, they can't hit you and still can't personal foul you. And I know it's real tough for the defender. I get that. You're running full speed, then all of a sudden the quarterback or maybe even the running back every now and then might have a feet first slide and give himself up. It's hard to hold back, and you might already have been committed. That's something as an official you just got to use your judgment on, and obviously it depends on where that person slides and gets hit. You're always trying to protect a defenseless player. But bottom line is, it would have been a lot better for everybody if he had, you know, if he hit him in the shoulder or something, not in the head. When you get hit in the head, that's when the flags are going to come out and the potential fights and skirmishes like that are going to happen.
1: Dr. Benjamin in Boulder, Colorado, he said, ask Johnny about the OPI call on Malachi Toney in the end zone against Central Michigan when he did his very best Odell Beckham impression, catching that ball with one hand and getting his feet in. He goes, I think the officials just couldn't fathom he caught that ball, so had to throw a flag. He did push off there. Did you see the video clip of that or the replay, Johnny?
0: No, I have not.
1: Back of the end zone, and it's one of those one-arm plays where no way he's going to catch it. He actually catches. Of course, Malachi Toney's a superstar, and he's got this 1 foot in. He might have had two, but he had the 1 foot in. But he did push off a little bit right before that, and they called it. I'm not sure if you didn't see, but I just described it to you. But I guess, can plays be, and you were a line judge, but that kind of play be so unlikely that sometime a mistake might be made?
0: Sure it could. But, I mean, the offensive receivers are all the time pushing off. I actually wish the National Federation would put more emphasis on offensive pass interference like that, because, I mean, we've even had coaches demonstrate it to us at a clinic. You know, as two guys are running down the field full speed, a defender and the receiver, it doesn't take much when you push a guy to create space and create separation and knock him off balance. And that's what these offensive guys are doing. You know, they'll just make a sudden little push. And kind of as an official, what you're looking for, you might see the push, but you're looking for a full arm extension. If the offensive guy has his arm fully extended and pushes off, that will have tendency to draw a flag versus just a little push where you didn't fully extend your arm.
1: Johnny Crawford is with us weekly answering your officiating questions. We've talked about this one of these years when you've been on. I would guess, Johnny, 90%, and this is kind of your point, 90% of interference calls are on the defender. It's got to be a high number. You very rarely see OPI.
0: No, right. That's what I'm saying. And a lot of times, it's a no call. I mean, they both have the right to go for the ball. And remember this, to have pass interference, you got to have contact. But just because you have a contact doesn't mean it's pass interference. You know, there's all kind of interference. There's always more than likely going to be contact. But you got to look for, was he restricted? Was there an arm bar? Did he grab him? Did he turn him? You know, a receiver going across the middle, as a defender, you can put your arm around his waist, but you can't turn him. Your arm being there is fine, and that's contact. But once you turn him and prevent him from trying to make a catch, then that's when it comes into being interference.
1: I'm not sure what my question is here, but in a game where you're the line judge all those decades doing it, and you got Colin Simmons from Texas who has 5 sacks himself. Texas has 10 sacks. Heck, Tennessee on the other side of the ball had 6 sacks. Does that accelerate your checking on holding and things of that nature because of the pressure being put on that offensive line? Does that change your mindset?
0: It might a little. I mean, more or less you're thinking just kind of in the back of your mind, man, this one line of scrimmage is really beating that other line of scrimmage. So, yeah, that makes you aware of things. And then once you get beat, that's when you start looking for an offensive player reaching out and grabbing or even holding them. You know, you can get away with a hold and a grab, but once that defender tries to get away from you and you keep holding him and restrict him, that's the key of what you're looking for as an official, and that's when you would call holding.
1: No Cab in Chicago, how often is it where an officiating crew will look at the rule book? Will you guys actually pull out the rule book in season just to go over some studies?
0: Oh, yeah. Well, as an official, you need to be going through that rule book constantly during the season and even during the off season. But you're going through the rule book all the time. And then, you know, you'll have a test emailed out to you during the week. And then as you're at the site for the game, you at your hotel, you'll go over, or you'll have a pregame meeting that will last a couple of hours. But you're constantly in the rule book, even when I'm watching games now on TV. Sometimes after the game, I'll go back and look at something in the rule book just to make sure, you know, I'm thinking correctly with what's happening there on the game, and I want to make sure what I'm telling somebody is right.
1: Chris in Conyers, Georgia, asked Johnny, was there ever a game that was so big that he was going to officiate that he was actually nervous going in?
0: Oh, yeah, but I really would get butterflies nervous before every game. And there again, our little saying was, and I'll change the verbiage, but as an official, if you don't think this is a big game, screw it up. Yeah. You'll see how big it is.
1: Right.
0: And that's what I mean. You know, they're all big, but yeah, I've been very fortunate. I've had some, let's just call them high profile games, but yeah, I'm just speaking for myself. I was always nervous, apprehensive, butterflies. That's the worst part of the whole day, is the hour or two right before the game, before it starts and you're at the stadium. You know, you're kind of like the players, and I'm sure they're like that too. Once it starts and once you settle in, then all that nervousness and the butterflies kind of go away and you're focused on the game. But, yeah, I'd always get nervous and butterflies.
1: What about if you're doing a night game, it's an ESPN, you know, primetime game, you got to wait all day. Well, is that worse?
0: Yeah, it kind of is. Now, of course, all day you're watching football, which really kind of helps you prepare for things. I mean, just think like that game we talked about last week, Texas and Tennessee, that was at noon, and they have the onside kickoff, the drop kick during that game. So if your game's at night, you can be sure that crew's going to talk about a drop kick for an onside kick. So they'll talk about that. Yeah, it is worse waiting all day, but you watch football and you have your pregame, so you kind of make the best of it.
1: What about a noon kickoff? Did you like that better? Just let's get on with it. Let's go.
0: That's fine, but the only thing is then you just got to get up earlier and get prepared earlier. But then you're right. Your game's over, and then you have all day to sit back, relax. Usually go to a chicken wing place, eat some chicken, watch TVs, and you watch the rest of the afternoon. You're watching football and officials.
1: Just for everybody, former players talk about all the time. They'll be on text lists, and they'll text each other during games, watching games, and critique things. You and officials, you've told me, will text each other during games to critique or talk about what you just saw, just as fans.
0: Oh, yeah, all the time. All the time we will. I mean, sometimes, you know, Matt Austin, he's one of the rules analysts for ESPN. I'll text him during the game. I know he's watching, talking about replay. We did it last week. I just said, sometimes replay just really frustrates me. But, yeah, we'll text all the time.
1: See you next week, sir. Thank you. Appreciate it.
0: All right. Thank you, Bill.
1: Johnny Crawford, longtime Southeastern Conference official. What's he think about pink locker rooms? Didn't ask him that one.

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0: He spends more time staring at depth charts than any man in any universe ever. It's Bill King.
1: None of you have ever seen an onside kick, drop kick. Now, prove me wrong. I'd love for somebody to say, Bill, actually back in 1997, I was at this game, and they did. I could be wrong, but I've never seen it. I've watched a trillion hours of football. Never seen it. And it's legal. Now, you have to kick it from the 35. They came back and said that part was not correct, but so what? Again, that had nothing to do with the outcome of the game. Just a moment of, wow. Don't think I've seen that before. Topwater Assassin over in South Carolina says, Bill, craziest thing I've ever seen was at my children's high school. There was a penalty on a kick, and our team got to kick a field goal off the tee from the 50, and we won the game. That is pretty wild. Andrew in Savannah. Now, Andrew, I'm not sure I understand this. Says, hey, Bill, after leading Auburn to an undefeated season in 1993, why didn't he get another shot, or did he? Andrew down there in lovely Savannah. You mean Terry Bowden? Well, shortly thereafter, a couple years later, they started losing, and Terry Bowden had all kinds of relationship issues. The staff members didn't like him. Brady Garner hates him to this day. Bobby Lauder, the bank, Mr. Bank guy, down there. He didn't like him. He had lost all relationships that mattered from what I remember. And, where was he coaching more recently in the MAC? Until a couple of, was he at Kent State or where was he? Is that who you're talking about? Well, I can tell you, I've told this story. When Richie Rod left in the middle of the night to take the Michigan job, leaving West Virginia, Terry Bowden had an agent, I didn't know who this guy was, contact me to help him with that job. The irony, and what I found so weird was, his dad coached there. Terry grew up there. How am I going to have connections compared to he lived there and his dad coached there? Now, of course, they hung his dad in effigy there after a loss. So maybe that was, maybe it wasn't. And, of course, his dad after that became one of the best coaches ever down in Tallahassee. But, yeah, in the 70s, he had that job. He was the coach there. So I found that weird. And they weren't going to talk to him. I have been, yeah, through the years, you get some weird requests. Usually it's something like that, or I told you when Tuberville was with the Miami Hurricanes and left because he was trying to fast track, and he got hired by RC to be the defensive coordinator at A&M. And shortly thereafter, the Ole Miss job, I believe it's when Billy Brewer got tarmacked, got unhired. And I got a call from somebody saying, would you publicize Tuberville for the Ole Miss job? I've had that happen a few times. Jeff in Perry, Georgia, says, I'm not sure what Georgia Dog point was, Kirby is selective in the portal, but he's had plenty of those guys work out. Zachariah Branch, he says, Tyke Smith, Lawrence Cager, Dom Lovett from Missouri, Kobe Young, the ATN kid. Yeah, I mean, but when you think of Georgia, and yeah, they shop. Like I said, they hunted Caleb Williams and Mendoza. I don't think you can go much bigger than that, right? Now, did we all know Mendoza was going to be that good and win a Heisman and a national? caddy there? No, but still, they hunted him. Matter of fact, apparently he had tried to call Kirby, I believe, to commit, and Kirby didn't see the call or something. It worked out. Look, it worked out for everybody, but when I think of Georgia, I don't usually think of, man, they just brought in this portal class, and because Georgia has a high level of hitting when it comes to the recruits they bring in. Not only do they hit well on them, but they develop them well, too. Everybody needs some development, all right? Doesn't matter what your star ranking is, you still need to be coached and developed, and they have a high level of that. So, yes, they do portal, and they have their successes, but you don't think about Georgia like you think about the way Ole Miss does it, or now the way LSU's going to do it, because Baby Kiff is there. Now, that's an extreme example. I get it. No Kevin Chicago, Bill, at my high school, when I was in high school, we did a drop kick extra point my sophomore year. Drop kick is so dangerous. I mean that just from a mistake point of view because it's an oblong spheroid. I imagine after a lot of practice, you get pretty good at it, but man, the kid from Tennessee did it precisely. It was a pretty thing. You know what's funny? My kids had a bunch of people over for that Tennessee-Texas game. And my feed where I'm watching all these games is faster than the feed in the other room for whatever reason. So I walk out of here after the onside kick's recovered by Tennessee, and they're still like 45 seconds behind. I just said, I hate to ruin this for you. They were all pulling for Tennessee. You're going to like what happens here in a second. They're looking at me like, what? Just trust me. You're going to like what you're about to see here.

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0: need to know anything about college football? 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
1: Alan from Tampa. Bill, my Noles will make Virginia look like the 2013 Noles. I don't know. I think the Noles are going to play well just to tick everybody off. You know, Florida State's capable of winning that ball game. I wouldn't bet anything. No. I wouldn't bet you won John Daly's pizza. Top water assassin Bill, New England let Doug Flutie do a drop kick extra point in his last game. I think I remember that kind of. Josh says, Bill, is it too late to give a balls of steel to the state of Tennessee for executing Krista Pike in about an hour from now? Apparently, and this just came up on my timeline maybe yesterday, the state of Tennessee is executing a female for the first time in I don't know when. Like many, many decades. That's what he's talking about. I did see that. Otherwise, I would have no idea what Josh is talking about. But I did see that. Says Russell in the DFW. That'd be Dallas-Fort Worth. By the way, it came up earlier. The high school team there in Duncanville, which is what, a suburb where you're at, Russell? Had Colin Simmons and Keelan Russell on that same high school team, won the state championship. I think might have won back-to-back. Keelan Russell's a year behind. Colin Simmons is a true junior, and Keelan Russell's a true sophomore. Or a redshirt freshman. Doesn't really matter. And then the running back on that team was a five-star, and he signed with LSU. Remember that? Anyways, Russell in the DFW. I've seen a video on X where USC junior drop kick the kickoff. Maybe a kind soul will find it for you. Now, is that this year or just sometime in years past? That's a good one. Yeah, that's a good one. Clay in the 615, and again, Clay officiates games, football, basketball, and baseball, says, Bill, you can fair catch a punt and then kick a field goal. It happened in the Lipscomb Academy Ensworth game a few weeks ago. They have, I'll tell you what, on Friday nights, they have a high school game of the week, and that might be in every city. I think in Atlanta, you've got that too, and various cities across America probably have it. In Birmingham, Mobile, where it's on one of the local affiliates, TV stations. And we have it here on my TV 30. And I forget often. I love those games. Now, they're not very well done. But that doesn't matter. It's a high school game. I love that atmosphere. I'll just have it on when I remember. And it may be two teams I don't know a whole lot about. And I just love the folks in the stands. Because, and I love the college game, and I know a lot of things have happened with that game that are not becoming, but still, I love it. But the high school game is 99.9% innocent. They're not out there because of what it might bring to them. And nothing wrong with that. With the money that's out there right there, nothing wrong with that. But it's just all for the love of the game and having fun. How many videos have you seen where there's this high school player, and this is almost all of them, and it's their last game, and they're just on one knee with their head down in the end zone, and it's over. And they know they'll never have those pads on again, play again, have that feeling again, be with those teammates in the locker room exactly the same, parents at the game, all that done. How many times have you seen that? At the end of a regular, because the high school season, Clay can the regular season, high school season is just a few weeks, wasn't it? Late October, it's over. Then you have everybody's playoffs. Oh, we need to talk about something too. We don't have time today, but remind me. Here in the state of Tennessee, there are quite a few private schools who have opted out of the TSSAA, are going to play independent, meaning they can't be in the postseason. Because Baylor and who else? Is Brentwood a cat? Some of these schools have such a budget where they can recruit, move people in town. Now, Baylor's a boarding school, that these other private schools, which are good programs, say we're not playing against them anymore by virtue of how incredibly unfair it is. And we have had, I don't know how many, at least 5 to 10, private schools who have announced here in the last couple of weeks, we're out. We're going to play a regular season schedule, and that's it. We're out of the governing body. You know, we've talked about what if this league did this or that in college ball. We've got some private schools in Tennessee kind of banding together and saying, we're opting out. We're going to play as an independent. We need to talk about that. Just as an example, I don't know if that's happened in your state, like Georgia, Florida, Louisiana, Texas, Maryland, where people listen to us. I don't know if that's happened anywhere else. Lashpop.

0: Sunday brunch is served at Sam's Place Florence every Sunday, 10 to 2. 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
1: I think this is something different. And for everybody that questioned whether or not they made the right call to move on from Sean McDermott, the organization, Brandon Bee, the Pegula family, they were justified in making that decision because this offense is hitting absolute another gear. 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

0: only team on my list that lost last week. The Seahawks, I'm not taking them off. But I couldn't just, I can't sit here and say a 1-2 team deserves to be over a 3-0 team or a 2-1 team that showed some moxie and some grit.
1: I think you asked this to Marcus Spears, too. If the Lions played the Raiders, who wins?
0: I don't know. I think the Raiders would have a great chance. Depends on where it is, right?
1: Yeah.
0: The question is, you know, the veteran presence on this team. You got Crosby and you got Cousins, just off the top of my head here. What's going to happen when they're trying, when they're going to be in a crucible in a fourth quarter, having lost a lead and trying to bounce back? Who's going to lead and who's going to start making them understand what it takes? Or this is the team that's going to figure it out on their own. The Kobe team could do that. Although I don't think he did. He ever trail in college? I don't know.
1: Didn't feel like it.
0: Didn't feel like it.
1: Can't wait for the Browns to win tomorrow and then see what happens.
0: Hyundai Hope on Wheels is something we're proud to support because for the past 28 years, with support from Hyundai, their dealers, and every new Hyundai sold, Hope on Wheels has contributed over $300 million to childhood cancer research, helping save more than 40,000 kids in a country where a child is diagnosed with cancer every 36 minutes. 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When we come back, the moment I've been dreading, paying off my bet with George Kittle wearing an Iowa Hawkeyes helmet. Oh, man.
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1: 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It's an SEC showdown in Knoxville. Tennessee came up short against top-ranked Texas in its conference opener. Now, the Vols look to bounce back as the 3-1 Auburn Tigers come to town.
2: 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And Auburn extends its lead.
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0: 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Back on the Rich Eisen
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0: everybody.
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0: 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One last thing about the Monday night game. Andy Dalton, we all remember, threw an interception, and it was one attempt of the night.
2: Yep.
0: Because Jalen Hurts was in the blue tent.
2: Yep.
0: Remember that? And as soon as that happened, I texted Jack Andrade, NFL Network researcher extraordinaire. I'm like, how many times has somebody thrown one pass in a season and that only attempt was an interception?
3: That's a great one.
0: Because if everything goes well for the Eagles the rest of the year, that may be Andy Dalton's only attempt.
2: Yeah.
0: And he sent me back an answer five times. Yep. Five times has somebody's sole attempt of a season been an interception. The last time it happened was an Eagle, Corey Detmer, in 2000.
3: Wow.
0: And of the names... one that might jump out at you, 1974 Detroit Lions backup, future Bengals coach Sam Weich. Hmm. One attempt, one interception. But there's one other one I need to point out. 1962 New York Titan Dean Look threw an interception. In his one appearance that year, one pass, one interception. Why am I bringing him up? Because Jack did a deeper dive on him, and I just got to point this out because it's a remarkable story. 1959, Michigan State Spartan, right there, Dean Look finished sixth in the voting for the Heisman Trophy.
2: Whoa.
0: The year before, he was the MVP of their baseball team. He's in the Michigan Sports Hall of Fame, Dean Look. He then went on to try Major League Baseball. For the 1961 White Sox, Dean Look went 0-for-6, no hits. Those were his only at-bats of his career. Oh. So he decided to try football and joined the New York Titans in 1962 and threw an interception in his only attempt of his career. It's not just of the season, his career. The Titans became the Jets the next year. Why am I bringing this all up, too? Because 10 years after that, Dean Look became an NFL referee for 29 seasons.
3: Whoa.
2: Wow.
0: And he put the picture up. He's the one who signaled touchdown for the catch.
3: No way.
0: That's him right there in the end zone.
3: Wow.
0: Dwight Clark is spiking it as Dean Look is saying touchdown.
3: Whoa.
0: And then his final game of his refereeing career, put it up. The tackle.
3: Oh, wow.
2: Snow game.
0: Pardon me.
2: Thank you.
0: That's the story of Dean Look, whose one interception of his career was on his lone attempt of his career, and that took place 64 years ago today.
3: Wow.
0: And he is still alive at the age of 89. All that... Wow. When Andy Dalton threw that interception on a Monday night.
3: That proves you could have a second career.
0: What a story. Or four careers.
3: Or four careers.
0: Wow. Unbelievable.
3: Third or fourth.
0: Did you know every 36 minutes a child in the U.S. is diagnosed with cancer? 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
4: 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It's an SEC showdown in Knoxville. Tennessee came up short against top-ranked Texas in its conference opener. Now, the Vols look to bounce back as the 3-1 Auburn Tigers come to town.
15: 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Scoop and score! And Auburn extends its lead.
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16: Shadarian Price for the Seahawks, who has now fumbled in two of three games, has been a non-factor in two of three games. I think this one can be relatively quick, guys. I don't think any of us are cutting him from our roster.
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16: 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Yeah. And it plays a position that's very hard to find. But Shadarian Price is cut bait as a starter for right now. We got to see him earn the trust back of this Seahawks staff. We got to see when Zach Charbonnet returns.
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0: And ball in the other. That's good stuff. Back here on the Rich Eisen Show. 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
1: Yes.
0: Philly must have it. Otherwise, it's Eagles and Sixers and Flyers season. Just to name three. What if I told you that the Ravens versus the Titans is the first time Derrick Henry will be playing football against the Tennessee Titans rather than for them? What if I told you? Would you believe that?
1: No.
0: The answer is correct. Yeah. He has yet to play the Titans as a member of the Ravens. And this used to be a nasty rivalry. When we came on the air on NFL Network in 2003, this is when Ray Lewis and Eddie George would bark at each other and find each other at a hole as two massive human beings. I loved the Titans and Ravens games. Obviously, that's a different story now.
1: The single-game NFL rushing record is 296 yards by Adrian Peterson in 2007.
0: Well, the question is, does Derek view this as a revenge game? I mean, he's gone on a bigger and better.
1: They let him walk.
0: And things in Tennessee haven't gone very well at all.
1: Remember when A.J. Brown played the Titans?
0: Well, I mean, that was a different story. Got traded on draft day, you know? Well, at any rate, we'll see how Derek handles this question about it.
2: Did the Titans, did they make an attempt to keep you at all?
3: No, they shipped me out. I don't want to say it like that, but it's always love. But no, they didn't offer not at all.
2: How did that make you feel after everything you paid for?
3: I mean, I think it was, I think it was bittersweet. I think I knew the writing was on the wall, you know, throughout that season, and they were ready to move on. And, you know, no good things don't last forever, so it was time for me to find a new home. And I knew what that home I wanted it to be, and it was here. So God is good.
0: What's the record again?
1: 296.
0: Okay. By halftime? They shipped me out. And then he's like, I shouldn't say it that way. There's all love.
1: I mean, it feels like 200 yards and two touchdowns. Listen, lock.
0: Sometimes, isn't your first answer always the truth?
1: Most of the time, yeah.
0: They shipped me out.
4: But they did him a favor, let's be honest. I mean, granted, he hasn't won a Super Bowl or anything, but he's in a better situation.
0: They had Derrick Henry and A.J. Brown and Mike Vrabel, and they're like, yeah, let's just break this up.
1: Yeah, this ain't working.
0: I didn't have the quarterback. I guess they had Tannehill, right?
1: They were the one seed with Tannehill.
0: I know. Jeez.
1: And now we're wondering if Cam Ward's the guy.
0: At some point, I think it's going to take an upturn. It's just he's too talented, and the coaches are too good, to be straight up honest with you. But yeah. Derrick Henry, what's that number again? 296?
1: 296.
0: Okay. Thursday's Rich Eisen Show with Larry Fitzgerald and more. See you then. Many people's first serious relationship didn't start with a kiss. It started with a kickoff, or perhaps it was love at first hike. But unfortunately, many of these football lovers don't live in the same city as their team, which is why Marriott Bonvoy has hotels close to nearly every NFL stadium, bringing fans closer to the teams they love with over 30 different hotel brands. 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We'll see you there.
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0: Good afternoon. Welcome in. It is the middle of the week, and we have a lot happening today as we get closer to that showdown, 11 a.m. local in Starkville on Saturday. How about the battle of quarterbacks? We've seen a matchup like this, two young quarterbacks, and they'll meet. They're friends. They came in at the same time. Their QBR is pretty similar. Their yards are all similar, but only one will leave the stadium. Who will that be? Meanwhile, while Kamario Taylor says he's sticking with Mississippi State, everybody's trying to get him to go somewhere else. But he loves it in Starkville, and can't blame him. We talked to him, about 2 weeks ago, and he was just starting to become comfortable with all the attention. That was a long time ago, because right now he is the talk of college football. Alex Scarborough has done a very deep dive into Kamario Taylor. Alex, thank you for the time, and fantastic piece just up. Take us through your reporting and what you learned talking to him and everybody connected. Good afternoon.
1: Good afternoon. Yeah, it was interesting being in today's college football world where a star like Kamario sort of comes onto the scene, bursts onto the scene, and suddenly the conversation is, okay, Mississippi State's got a great quarterback. Can they keep him? And it just gets louder and louder and louder, and I just thought, you know what, let's go down there and actually talk to these people involved, talk to Kamario, talk to his uncle, talk to the coaching staff, talk to people in their, you know, collective NIL space, and just see what's real and what's not. And what you come away with is a quarterback who's bled maroon and white his whole life. I mean, grew up 30 minutes from campus, you know, sat through some bad football sometimes, committed to them, recommitted when Zach Arnett was fired and Jeff Levy came in, stuck through it even after a 2-10 season, and his stock sort of skyrocketed as a recruit. He's had all these opportunities to leave Mississippi State, and he hasn't. And there's not much reason to think that he will, because they've stepped up already from an NIL perspective to keep him there. There were some big-time offers this past offseason, upwards of $4 million to leave. He still stayed, surrounded him with some better players, and you see what the product is now, is just an uber-talented quarterback who really there's not a thing on the football field he can't do, and is taking college football by storm, but also Mississippi State just as a team doing that, jumping out to this 4-0 start with a really big opportunity, having Alabama come in there. You know, 11 a.m. kick's a little bit different for a big-time game like this, but I have a feeling that the Cowboys will be quite loud on Saturday.
0: Yeah, Alex, it's one thing to go to Columbia. It's another thing to beat Missouri. I mean, those are okay programs. But Alabama, we both know that. You've covered Alabama. So what and how does this week feel different than what we've seen from him so far?
1: Because they've been building toward it, right? It's not it's a young football team. It's, you know, it's an offensive line that sort of had to find itself. It's some new parts. If this game was even earlier in the season, I'd feel a little bit more skeptical about it. But they're coming into their own, and they have a dangerous thing called confidence. And that youthful kind of, I don't know better than to go out and try and win this football game. And when you have number one at quarterback, I mean, you saw at the end of that Missouri game, they can just, it's not marching down the field, it's sprinting down the field. I mean, it's 40, 50-yard bombs away. And when you have a quarterback like that and you have the speed at receiver, it gives you a shot to be in any game. Now, if you ask me, do I think, you know, who should be the favorite in this game, I would probably lean Alabama. I think Mississippi State's probably a little bit ahead of schedule in terms of where they thought maybe they would be competitively. But whenever you've got a quarterback like that in this league, you can make plays. And, you know, don't discount Fluff Bothwell at running back. He's fighting for really hard yards. And then on top of that, if we're going to talk about, you know, has Mississippi State proven anything, I think there's an element of that about Alabama as well. Like, their schedule hasn't exactly been daunting to this point. They've shown a lot of good things in terms of improvement on the offensive line, being able to run the football, and of course Keelan Russell, who I don't think we should lose sight of, the plays he's making at quarterback the last 2 weeks, really stepping up. But I think both of these teams are in a sort of similar space in terms of what they have and have not proven. It's just we're used to the brand of Alabama, I think, more than we are of Mississippi State.
0: And Alex, speaking of what you alluded to earlier, while I know what you reported and I know what folks are saying, there is that skepticism that this is Mississippi State, that they are at the wrong end of the spectrum when it comes to having fat cats. So tell us more about what they've done for him and what can they do. The season's a long way over, and Kamario Taylor joined us recently, and he says all the right things. He talked to you. He says all the right things. But at the end of the season, sometimes players have different thoughts. Why the confidence that State can hold off Texas and A&M and LSU and all these other places?
1: Yeah. The way I'd put it is this: I think as much confidence you can possibly have in a situation like this is what they have, which is to say that there are no absolutes in today's college football. Who knows what an offer looks like at the end of the season? You know, Ty Simpson was offered $6.5 million to turn down the draft and go to schools, some pretty big time schools, and he turned that down. But that shows you what the market was a year ago. I think there might be some general managers, some head coaches, some billionaires out there who might look at Kamario Taylor and get even more excited and think, I'm going to throw more at it. At the same time, there's this perception about Mississippi State that doesn't necessarily match reality, which I think is a couple of different things. One, I think you have to look at the addition of Zach Selman as their athletic director, the record fundraising they've had there, the way they've really got their NIL together in the last few years. And really just the way they structure their program. They do have resources. Like I said, I don't think Kamario Taylor's turning down $4 million for chump change. He's in a good spot. He's in the upper half of SEC quarterbacks in terms of what he's earning. I was told he's, you know, for a first-year starting quarterback, first time starting a full season, he's in a really good spot. And there's an understanding that there's more to this picture than a bottom-line dollar. A, there's how a contract is put together, but B, it's, you know, can you make up the difference in other ways, which is, can you surround Kamario, not just with the comfort of home, like that's something Mississippi State can do, but can you surround him with talent? Because ultimately, this kid wants to be a high first-round draft. He wants to go number one overall in the draft. And there's, you know, look at Fernando Mendoza's contract, $57 million. That's a heck of a lot more than 1 year of NIL in college, and you've already seen what they've done in terms of being able to put pieces around him. You look at their two additions in the portal, you know, SEC guys they were able to bring in at receiver, bringing in some big-time guys to fill out that offensive line, and can they continue to do that? It's a big ask, but it's an ask that people at Mississippi State have been sort of sensing was coming the last year. They've known what they've had in Kamario for a little while now. And, you know, from talking to people there, even including, you know, one of their bigger boosters saying, like, this is a normal scope of operation for us. We're prepared for this. We're going to be ready when that time comes. And they're going to be aggressive when that time comes. We can't talk in absolutes. But, I'll tell you that as confident as you can be in a situation like this is as confident as they are.
0: Alex Scarborough from ESPN. Many thanks, Alex. We appreciate it. We'll see more of Starkville Friday when we get there and see if the confidence matches the reality. Nick Kelly on the other quarterback in this matchup, the one that's not getting the attention, but should. Alex Kirshner later on pretty much everything imaginable. Justin Crier from the University of Texas. And Chef Elizabeth. And your phone call straight ahead. There's nothing worse than waking up sick. In this time of the year, with the kids back in school surrounded by hundreds of others, yours may bring home a whole new world of viruses and bacteria your family may have no immunity to. 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

0: 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So this is the state schedule, and it shows you why this game is so important, because they're at LSU, at Texas, at Ole Miss. I think you all know how good those schools are. So a win against Alabama, and they can find themselves in contention. A loss here, and suddenly the enthusiasm could start seeping out after a few weeks. Right now, it's at an all-time high. Let's continue with your phone calls. And Dan starts it off from North Carolina. Hello, Dan.
1: Hello, Paul. I'm going with Nick Saban. He's been making the rounds promoting his soon-to-air six-part documentary. Do you think he might gift some of his earnings to the University of Alabama under the guise of the NIL?
0: Listen, I think Nick Saban has already given a lot back to Alabama. I don't think he needs to give anything else.
1: He has. I didn't realize he had done that. Part two. I almost fell into the same trap with Florida as I did with Oklahoma. You might recall, Oklahoma is my dark horse, and you set me straight on that. And Florida's off to this great start and everything else. And your callers have been calling in and excited as they should be with the great start the University of Florida is. But you said, and I listened carefully, you said, don't go crazy yet. They still have to play one and two. And I says, you know, here I go again. I was ready to call on the air and be with you and promoting the Florida banner. And you set me straight again. Actually, Paul, I like Georgia. I think they're the team. I think they are the ones that everybody should watch from here on out. What do you think?
0: Yeah, no, I don't know how you couldn't say that right now based on what we've seen. And a week from Saturday, we'll answer a lot of that. Dan, thank you. John is up next. Hey, John.
2: Hey, good afternoon, Paul. And far from me to spend Nick Saban's money. I'll stay out of that. But, Paul, I enjoyed your opening interview with Alex Scarborough. And man, I've been waiting for this, Paul. And, you know, I have been for the last 2 days. Hey, let's look and all agree.
0: I think we lost a call. Let me check in with Derek from Los Angeles. Good afternoon.
3: Good afternoon, Paul. Thank you for taking my call. You know, I apologize to the Oregon fans. I'm an SC diehard fan. That was a debacle, and Lincoln Riley, I'll be glad when the season's over. You know, even if we beat Washington, Penn State, Minnesota, I mean, Wisconsin, Ohio State, Indiana, Maryland, and UCLA, it just makes me sick. And the thing that really bothers me, Paul, is that these players are, you know, they think they can do anything because of the portal. And then these high school players and all these other young kids that are going to be going to college, they're looking at this and they think they can get away with it. And I'm just hoping that there's some legislation down the road. You know, it used to be kind of wild in the NFL, and then the NFL kind of cut down on that. But the thing about it with SC is that I'm really embarrassed about them. I've been a fan with them since the 60s. My dad and sister graduated from there, and

0: North Carolina. Hello, John.
1: Hey, Paul. How's it going? I just graduated recently, and I've been traveling around to the various SEC games so far the first month as a freelancer, and I want to just offer two quick thoughts I had so far. The first one being, I really don't think that DKR is an SEC environment at all. I was entirely underwhelmed. I understand they were getting smoked for most of that game, but I really didn't sense that SEC vibrance with the fans, with the atmosphere. I just found it entirely underwhelming. So I wanted your thoughts on that. And I also wanted to mention these ticket prices so far at these games has been absurd. I mean, I went to the national championship in 2022. It was $550 to sit in the scaffolding almost. And, you know, to spend those similar prices for regular season games, I'm wondering if you see any parallels between that and NASCAR and this kind of driving fans out of a reasonable opportunity to go to these games, because I really find it astonishing that these tickets cost so much. So those are my two thoughts so far. I look forward to calling in more.
0: Thank you. John, it's interesting. And yeah, I'm on campuses every weekend, and it's not just the ticket prices, it's hotels. I was someplace a week or two ago where the hotel prices were $2,000 a night in a college town. So I'm not an economist. I see what's going on with inflation and prices. But a lot of people get ripped off in college during the college football season. John, you be well. Love to hear from you again. Thank you very, very much. Let me check in with Mike in Auburn, Alabama. Hello, Mike.
2: Hi, Paul. I'm actually in Ariana, but
0: that's okay.
2: Yeah. Hey, Paul. What's your thoughts on Auburn going down to Knoxville this weekend and Bob Brown? Hopefully he can improve and take the next step in the offensive line and DJ Duncan with the defense. I want to get your thoughts.
0: Hey, thanks for the call. I think it's reasonable. I think Tennessee is coming off of an emotional game. And, you know, I think that's always a key factor in a game like this. Auburn has not been dynamic this year. They looked pretty bad against Florida, and they didn't look a whole lot better in the win against Vanderbilt. John is up next. John, go right ahead.
3: I think I got cut off when I said back in April, who was the guy who predicted good things for Kamari Taylor?
0: That was you, of course.
3: Yeah, not Nick Saban either. I just want Silly Billy to get his due on that one. Hey, Paul, yesterday's guest, Kurt Bowles, nailed it with his blunt assessment of Arch Manning. And to that end, let me ask you, Paul, if you were a school that this upcoming open transfer portal period had a choice of Kamari Taylor, CJ Carr, Darian Mensah, Trinidad Chambliss, or Arch Manning, who would be your top three picks be?
0: Yeah, I mean, I think Trinidad Chambliss would be the number one pick easily.
3: Well, I'm sure Texas A&M is listening to you as well, so you. Paul, we're headed to Chicago this weekend for the Deep Dish Pizza in the Friday night inaugural game at the new $875 million Paul Ryan Field. And I'm looking forward to that. But I have to ask you, other than the Mississippi-Alabama game, what has your interest this weekend?
0: Well, I mean, I think it's a less than spectacular weekend when it comes to what we had last week and what we'll have the next couple of weeks. I'm probably most interested in Ohio State-Iowa.
3: Yeah, how good is Iowa, and is Ohio State that good? I agree. I love that choice. Thanks, Paul.
0: Thank you. Yeah, I mean, I know everybody wants to talk about every matchup, but I'm not that big on, okay, we got a bunch of ranked matchups. We've been misled before. The top 25 is laughable. I mean, there's some schools in there that have no business being in there, but there's just not that many. Once you get past about 18, you're not exactly dealing with the creme de la creme. Let me take a break. We'll talk about the other quarterback in the game Saturday in Starkville. Nick Kelly joins us next.
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0: We are getting ready for the showdown, and this is a story from Nick Kelly from AL.com. This really cool moment went under the radar, but showed Keelan Russell's improvement. Nick, always great to catch up. Good afternoon, and I know it's been fun covering Keelan so far. Tell us all about it.
1: Yeah, it's been an adventure, and you knew it would be exciting. That's the thing with Keelan. I mean, he has exciting potential, and that's never been in doubt. No matter whether he's running, he's passing, like, he can do things that a lot of people can't do. And there have been growth moments, too. Like, game one, he kept wanting to hit guys, and he wasn't sliding. So the coaches had to be like, hey, Keelan, let's maybe step out of bounds or slide on this play. So he's been learning along the way, and there have been some ups, some downs, but he keeps turning in the right direction.
0: Tell us once he got the job, how he's handled it. We know what he's done on the field, but what about off the field?
1: The word that comes to mind is serious. Like, Ryan Grubb, the OC, talked about how serious Keelan has been in his preparation, and that's even in walkthroughs. Like, there's a walkthrough before this past game where Keelan had a super serious approach, and I think Grubb made the quip that they're going to win by 50 the way that he saw that Keelan was taking that approach. And so I think Keelan has a nice youthful energy to him, but at the same time, I think his serious nature is what helps him continue to improve.
0: Nick, let's get a little broader about this team, because the numbers are gaudy. The last game, according to those who grade and use power structures in an analysis, nobody did better than Alabama last week. But there are those who are skeptical of the schedule. You're at the games. You're at the facility. What can you tell us to help us better understand exactly where this program is after 4 weeks?
1: Yeah, let me put it this way. The preseason is over now. Like, they wrapped up the warm-up portion of the schedule, which favored them well in terms of, hey, you can have some mistakes, you can have some issues and still overcome them. And so it was a very generous start to the season, I think, for Alabama to get its legs underneath it. But this stretch will really define them now. There's cautious optimism where they've been, because they have done well. They're 4-0. I mean, you don't have to nitpick too much. I mean, these days, just winning games is a good thing. But yeah, you don't really feel like you know if this is a real contender or yet not, because they just haven't played anyone yet.
0: But there are those who find fault, and you hear from them more than we do, Nick. But take us through this season, because after every week there was something wrong, according to the Vox Populi. They don't really matter, but what are you seeing that would maybe concern you a little bit? We know what's going well.
1: Yeah, there have been some busts in coverage and some guys in the secondary that have made some mistakes or just not played well enough at times that I think needs to be cleaned up, and I think can be better considering we've seen them do it before. But there have been some moments that you're like, oh, that's concerning, I guess, a little bit. And they were better in this past game in coverage than they were against Florida State. But that's one area that they need to get better in. I think you're also concerned a bit staying on that side of the ball in terms of depth on the edge of the defense, because they've got guys banged up and Desmond Umezulu and Justin Hill that are missing time. And no, they're not the star that Yanze Pierre is or the star that Devin Tompkins is, but in SEC games, you need that good depth on the edge to stop the run and get after the quarterback. And so those are two things that have stood out a little bit so far. Offensively, it's making sure that you're starting well. And they had a 3-and-out to start this past game, and they were fantastic in the first half against South Carolina. But, yeah, can they make sure that they don't put themselves in too much of a hole with too many mistakes early on? And again, you feel encouraged by this past game. But up until this past game, they had some slow starts. And so I think it's making sure that Alabama does not put itself in too much of a deficit offensively and starts games well.
0: We know what everybody's saying publicly about Kamaro Taylor. That's not even a new thing at this point. But what are you hearing just in terms of in the hallways when maybe the coaches aren't doing the coach speak? What do they make out of Kamaro Taylor, and what do they think they have to do to slow him down?
1: I don't think there's a big separation between what they're saying publicly and privately, considering that Kane Womack said that he might be the best quarterback they've seen in his time at Alabama. I think that's fair. I mean, it is pretty strong considering they played Fernando Mendoza and Diego Pavia, but he's a fantastic quarterback. I don't think that's fake. I don't think it's coach speak. I think that's true, and why this week is so pivotal for that defensive coaching staff, and they know it. They know how just difficult of an offense this will be to defend. And frankly, a defining moment for this defense, Paul, where if they can shut down Kamario Taylor, Fluff Bothwell, and that crew for the most part, this could be a really signature win for Kane Wamaken's defense, considering there have been a few bumps last game or two.
0: And I know the buzz about the game. We all know that. But I also, as you do, know a little bit about Alabama football and the mentality. And it's been a long time since fans, at least, I realize they're not playing, but they are around, have taken Mississippi State too seriously. I mean, Alabama was able to beat them even with the best quarterback in Mississippi State history, at least up until now. When you're just walking around town and anywhere in Alabama, what are fans saying about this game other than, oh, wow, it's 11 o'clock on Saturday?
1: Yeah, some brunch football right there is what that is. But, yeah, I think fans recognize that this team is not a slouch, but I also think that the fans I talk to, at least, still feel pretty good about it. I think they feel that, yeah, Kamario Taylor is a good player and is going to be a handful, but I think they still trust this team enough, and I think there's enough trust among fans in Kane Womack and that side of the ball to get the job done. So I don't know that there's panic, but I think there's more worry. And actually, you know what's funny, Paul? I want to give you this answer. I feel like there's less concern now because Mississippi State is a ranked team and Kalen DeBoer does well in ranked matchups than there was when going into the season, hey, matchup against Starkville on the road, like, could it be a trap game? Like, no one's considering this a trap game now, and I think based on some of the missteps in the DeBoer era so far in terms of losing to teams they shouldn't, people are almost maybe a little less concerned now just because this is actually a big game.
0: Yeah, no, I mean, I think when you're sitting around in May and June and July, you look at this, go, well, maybe they're already thinking about Georgia. And almost any other year, we would have been talking about Georgia. By the way, I was tied up Monday. I didn't hear. How is the Ryan Grubb apology tour going? Any more apologies since he apologized after he apologized after he issued a manifesto for his idiotic statements of a week ago?
1: I think we're done with the apology tour. So I think third time is the charm, or I guess second time technically apology wise. But so we got the statement apology and we got the press conference apology, and I think they're ready to move on from it.
0: Yeah, and if he loses Saturday, we'll then get another apology. Nick, always great to have you on. Nick Kelly joining us from AL.com covering the University of Alabama. We are up against the break. Time for you to jump on board here.
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0: Welcome back. Let's get to the phones right now. And Parker in Kentucky is up next.
1: Hey, Paul, how you doing?
0: Great.
1: So I'm just calling in because a couple years ago I called in and told you the Kentucky Wildcats are going to go down to Texas and beat them. And you told me, or you asked me if I'd been drinking around the Lexington area at those bourbon distilleries. And I wasn't. I'm just a big, big blue believer. So let me tell you what, Paul. We're going to go down to Columbia this weekend. And we're going to get Shane Beamer fired. Run him out of town. And then I'm telling you what, Paul. We're going to beat LSU the weekend after.
0: Well, sound like you're still drinking. Hey, thanks for the call. Appreciate it. Dave is up next in Florida. Hey, Dave.
2: Hey, good afternoon there, Paul. Hey, I just want to say I'm humbled and I'm honored to speak to your audience today. And right out of the gate, I just want to say you're a very important man. And we need you, and we need the open airways, and we need the people to be heard. And thank you very much for that service. And there will be a day when I can call in here, and I can talk about football. I can talk about coaches. I can talk about teams. I can talk about records, and I can talk about intangibles, and I can talk about who's going to win and who's going to lose. But that day, it's not today. So I want everybody to just take a second and just listen to me, pay attention, just 1 second. I think it's important, and it's the state of college football. And I want to say, that the Save the College Sports Act passed the Senate Monday. Evening passed the Senate, which in no kinder terms, is low-hanging fruit, very low-hanging fruit. I want to say that the NCAA has put us in this position, and it's going to be fixed. And before it's fixed, there's going to be a whole lot more characters involved and a whole lot more stuff.
0: Dave, thank you very much. We appreciate the enlightenment. Alan is up next in Indianapolis.
3: Hey, Paul.
0: Hey there.
3: I'm actually calling you just to thank you for enlightening me to the SEC world. I'm from South Bend, Indiana, home of the Irish, and then I went to IU. But every Saturday now, I find myself wanting, planning my day based on the SEC games rather than Indiana or Notre Dame. So, thanks.
0: Well, thank you. We're glad to have you, and nothing wrong with what you have seen in the past, but the Big Ten's pretty good, too, right now. Hey, thank you. Trey's up next. Hey, Trey.
4: Hey, Paul. A couple of questions for you. I'm going to kind of put you on the spot today and put your brain to work. How's that sound?
0: About time. by the way, about time my brain went to work, not being put on the spot.
4: Okay, well, I'm going to try to do both to you today. There's no doubt in my mind that Texas, Georgia are the two best teams in the conference. I would say Georgia passes the eye test, but Texas has the best win. So we're looking at the Tier 2 teams, probably Alabama, LSU, Florida, Ole Miss. If Georgia, or let's say they go 11-1, Texas is 10-2, and those other teams are 9-3, are we to think that the SEC would only get two teams in? That's the first part of the question. And let's say Penn State, because you look at their schedule, it's weak. If they are 10-2, are they going to get in above one of those SEC teams that are at 9-3? What is your opinion on that?
0: No, I mean, first of all, Trey, let me make it simple. Penn State's not going to get in because they blew a game that they should have never lost. And I don't think they can make it back up. I mean, if they go 10-2, there's no reason for them to be included. Don't forget Vanderbilt
4: was
0: 10-2.
4: Even over a 9-3 SEC team?
0: Yeah, no, a 9-3. Now, again, it depends on the 9-3 SEC team, but if it were Texas or – LSU or somebody like that, they would have a tremendous advantage. I'm not concerned about Penn State. I mean, there could be some fringe schools, but I really think this committee has it's been beaten into their head how difficult the SEC is. And I think in like Ohio State, to me, could get in at 9-3 because they went to Texas. I know Texas didn't get in last year, but it was because they lost to Florida. If Ohio State loses at Indiana, and I'm trying to remember who else is in their on their schedule, they have or let's say at Southern Cal or some very difficult place in theory or Oregon, then I think they will be looked at differently. But the schools that did not play anyone in the preseason, I'm talking about Penn State. I am speaking of Indiana. Schools like that, well, they're not getting in.
4: So we assume that if you have three losses, you're not getting in. But really and truly, it really depends on your losses and what the others do.
0: I think correct? So. Texas was a bad example last year because they lost to Florida, and then they just got destroyed in November against Georgia, which really did not help them very much.
4: I would totally agree. All right, Paul, thank you for taking my call. You answered it well, and you have a great day.
0: Well, thank you, Trey. Let me check in with Linda in South Carolina. Hello, Linda. Good afternoon.
5: Hey, Paul. This is Linda again from the other day. I just commenting. I just want to say I haven't heard any coach that I admire, evoke the name of God when being criticized by fans or when the reporters are questioning them, but Dabo does it. And I think Beamer, who is just has not a thought in his head that can come up with ever answering a question from the reporters, he just is like he's brain dead. He has no smarts at all. He must watch Dabo's after game comments, because now he, the other day, God, he's evoked the name of God. What are they doing? I mean, what? They evoke the name of God, so we back off from criticizing them? Is that what we're supposed to do? But anyway, that I just want to get that off my chest, because it just really gets off. I don't admire Dabo, and I don't admire Beamer at all, because
0: well, Linda, you've asked me a difficult question, because I know a lot of coaches bring that up, and I do believe that Dabo is a sincere man of faith, but I also don't think that should have anything to do with how we judge him. There are them using the word judge as a football coach. The two are separate. You can be the most God-fearing man in the world, But you should still be fired if you're incompetent as a football coach.
5: That's you said it the way I feel, because I'm a believer. I'm a Christian, but anyway, I appreciate what you said.
0: Linda, thank you. Yeah, that's a topic that's come up before, where you go, well, he's a good person, he's a good man, he's a good, all great. You'd rather somebody say, you're a good person, you're a good man, you're a good man of faith, a good Christian, than say you're a dirtbag. But yeah, when judging your football program, dirtbags win national championships too. We'll take a short break, and we are coming back.
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10: 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Tennessee came up short against top-ranked Texas in its conference opener. 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
19: 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Scoop and score! And Auburn extends its lead.
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0: Welcome back. Great to have all of you with us. And let's continue talking to Marcus in Alabama. Hey, Marcus, good afternoon.
1: How you doing, Paul?
0: We're doing great. Thank you.
1: Man, I just want to say thank you for your input in the college football. But I want to say this. Congress can't get it right for us citizens. They don't need to meddle in college football. Those people on the board been making millions of dollars for hundreds of years. We just got to tweak the system.
0: Yeah, I tend to agree with you on that. And I think I was actually on Stephen A. Smith's podcast earlier today, and he made that exact same point, that part of the problem with all the adults in the room is there isn't really a lot of representation of the people that matter most, and that's the players.
1: That is correct. The players matter. Look, think about Cam Newton. He was the number one selling jersey in his era. He didn't get a penny.
0: No.
1: You just think about that. Everybody else got paid.
0: And that's one of the criticisms, I think, and, you know, Saban has come under unusual criticism because he's hardly ever been criticized, is that he tried to collate the two yesterday, but there's no penalty for a coach who bails out, but there is a penalty for a player.
1: And the coach could get millions.
0: Exactly.
1: Auburn's still paying people, right?
0: And the coaches have there's no accountability for coaches. There may be a buyout, but hardly ever does a coach have to deal with that. The school or some fat cat billionaire picks up that.
1: That's right. So, like I said, they can tweak the system. I think Congress and the Senate should stay out of this. They can fix us, the people.
0: Well, somebody made the best point yesterday. I can't remember who it was, Marcus. They said, you're going to let the same people who run the United States Postal Service run college football?
1: Thank you. Hey, I'm missing packages right now.
0: Yeah, no, well, exactly. And I mean, I everybody has met somebody. But I happen to know a few people that voted on this bill. And not all of them. There's some really great people that represent various states. But some of the biggest bags of hot air I've ever met currently have seats in the United States Senate.
1: Yes. So they want their hands in the cookie jar.
0: Yeah, I mean these guys, and men and women, I should say, because there are a lot of women in there too. But I'm mainly talking about the men right now. I wouldn't trust some of them literally to help get me to my car.
1: That's the point I'm making. And I was so disappointed to see Nick Saban lobbying for a bill to mess with the kids' money.
0: Let me explain something about Nick Saban. He's incredibly wealthy, all of it earned. He no longer goes into families' homes and deals with parents who he had to do with. He plays golf with a bunch of billionaires.
1: That's right.
0: He hangs around the president, which is a billionaire. He hangs around other people. And when that's where you are in life, you lose touch. He's not concerned about the player anymore. He blames the player because if the system was still the same way it was 10 years ago, guess what?
1: Yeah.
0: He wouldn't be saying he wanted to spend more time with his family. He'd be coaching.
1: He would be coaching. You're correct. You know, I mean, shout out to Jackson State University, Jackson, Mississippi, but I am, you know, in the SEC country. I hear people talking about money, but those people that's in that boardroom, they can pay for hundreds of years.
0: No.
1: And the people that suffer are the kids.
0: No, I agree with you. Because of our position here, a lot of people, Marcus, that were involved in the Senate bill wanted to come on the show. And I don't make the decisions around here. The people that run this show from the suit standpoint did not allow any of the politicians on here. I wish they had, because I would have liked to. I would have liked the audience. The only time we let anybody on was Randy Levine. I don't know why we let him on. He's the president of the New York Yankees, but he was the president of the United States' his personal emissary. And a bigger bag of hot air I've never met.
1: Well, boy, like I said, the kids are what matter. What matters. If I'm gonna go pay $25-$30 for a ticket, I would want some of those proceeds to go to that guy that's on that field, because that's who I came to see.
0: You're right. Yeah, I mean, we're in total agreement, Marcus. Thank you very much. You be well. You take care of yourself.
1: Appreciate you, Paul. Have a nice one.
0: Always great. Let me check in next with Jay in South Carolina. Hello, Jay.
2: Good afternoon, Paul, from Clemson Heaven up here. You know what that lady said earlier about the religion thing was very interesting, because, you know, I'm from up here, and pre-NIL, I always thought that Dumbo used that as a recruiting tool. And the reason I say that is a lot of these boys up here is raised by their grandmas, and she usually has a bunch of them, and church is something that they, you know, they believe in. And you remember,
0: sure,
2: you know, Dabo did say at one point that he was going to build his team in God's name, image, and likeness. But I've also been put on notice by these fellas up here, Paul, that they've let me know that Clemson's going to beat Miami this Saturday night at 7:30, and they have found the next coming of Trevor Lawrence at quarterback. I find that pretty interesting, but I listened to them when they talked. But that ain't really why I called you. I called you about Saturday's game, and, you know, I'm a Georgia fan, but I am. My Alabama fishing buddy's going to come watch it with me, and I think Alabama's going to win, but, it, you know, that 11 o'clock kick time, Paul, if you've ever noticed it, a lot of these teams, when they play a night game and they have a big win on 11 o'clock start, sometimes they come a little flat. Have you ever noticed that?
0: Yeah, I mean, I think 11 o'clock starts can be difficult. Now, it depends. I don't know. I'll have to check on Mississippi State. We'll talk to the coach in a couple of days. But Alabama practices in the morning. I think LSU does too, some other school. I think that will help you if you practice in the morning when you play in the morning.
2: I agree. I mean, I still think Alabama's going to win, but you just, you know, it kind of, because, I mean, the world would turn upside down if Alabama lost to Mississippi State. You know that, and I do too.
0: That is correct, by the way.
2: You have more phone calls, money. I don't think it's going to happen, but that's the only thing that concerns. I've seen Georgia do that, play night games and then start at 11 o'clock and be flat, you know, and have to come back in the second half. And that's the only thing that concerns me a little bit, and it's loud, you know, because Mississippi State, they're going to be ready. They'll be up at 6 o'clock in the morning getting ready for that game.
0: Sure.
2: I still think Alabama wins, but anyhow, that's all I wanted to say, Paul. Have a good week, and I wish everybody luck this weekend. And who's that coming down the track?
0: Thank you very, very much. Tom is up next in Kentucky.
3: Yeah, thanks, Paul, for taking my call. I experienced some health problems, and I just want to compliment you that you give me 4 hours of enjoyment every Monday through Friday. And
0: thank you.
3: How fair you are when people call in. That's an SEC channel. I'm a transplant from Illinois, but it was easy for me not to root for anybody. Illinois, because they couldn't beat anybody. But I'm an SEC fan now, and how fair you are to the Big Ten fans, but how fair you are in politics, how fair you are as a man of faith, a Jewish person, a man of faith, and when Christians call in. But it just so nice to listen to you, and I want to thank you for giving me joy 4 hours every day.
0: Well, Tom, most important, I am certainly hopeful that your health improves. That is a tough thing to go through, and we all experience it, sometimes less severe. But you be well, you take care of yourself, and I look forward to speaking again. Thank you very, very much. As we head to the break, we have a couple more guests. We've already had a few on a busy Wednesday afternoon. We're coming back with Alex Kirshner, one of the top analysts in the country. He'll join us next.
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19: The Texas offense, other than one spectacular

0: 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We welcome you back. Always great to check in with Alex Kirshner. You see the headline here, college football's best team categorized. Why is Ohio State still on top? Well, there's probably a good reason for that. Alex, great to have you on. Always enjoyable catching up with you on this and so many other things. I want to talk the field first, and then we'll get to the crazy places that we often go. You mentioned Ohio State. I think a lot of people have dismissed them because they lost at Texas, but explain why you still think they are the best.
1: How many wide receivers, how many college football players have you seen that you think are better than Jeremiah Smith? Yeah, you've been at it, with all due respect, in a loving way, longer than I have. But for me, it's Larry Fitzgerald was at Pitt when I was growing up, and then I think it's number four in Scarlet and Gray. I think you can just push that button a lot of the time and cover up for some pretty significant deficiencies. You know the defense is good and going to be good, great and going to be great. I would even say I wouldn't completely hand wave away that they are not running the ball particularly well. But I think in this roster construction moment where nobody can just stockpile talent the way that Nick Saban used to do it at Alabama, I think you just have to accept that there are going to be some flaws on even the best teams in the country. Texas certainly has them too, with the lack of explosive plays and the lack of a run game that they've shown. So obviously you don't get to hang a banner for being in a column in week five that says that, you know, we think you're the best team in the country, but they're probably the team that I feel the best about right now.
0: And you mentioned Texas, and they're undefeated, they're number one, but people say, well, they have to be number one, but they are really getting exposed with a lot of flaws. Dig into Texas for a moment.
1: I think Texas is a huge upside team for obvious reasons. You saw it when they played the second half that they did against Ohio State. I think it's perplexing that they are one of the worst offenses in the sport right now in terms of 20-plus yard plays, any measurement of real offensive explosiveness. It doesn't make a lot of intuitive sense that they can't be better at that when they went out and got Cam Coleman, they went out and got Hollywood Smothers, though he's been hurt, but they got Raelic Brown as well in that backfield. And Arch Manning, a guy you've heard of, is the quarterback of this team. It just hasn't gelled in the way that you would expect offensively. I think that can be okay if they're going to get 10 sacks every week. And even if they're not going to get 10 sacks every week, I think they're probably going to create an unusual amount of pressure even when they're not getting the quarterback on the ground. But it goes to the same point I make about Ohio State. There's nothing resembling a perfect team in this sport right now. And it may be unreasonable to expect that there ever will be again when the roster rules are what they are.
0: I want to get into Georgia before we move to something else, because they look really good, but they played, not their fault, nobody so far. What do you make out of them?
1: Great team, as usual. You know they'll be there in the 12 when they get to that point. You'd make a pretty educated guess that they're going to be in Atlanta in the first weekend, or is it the second weekend, depending on the calendar, of December. I think I still have the same basic question about Georgia, which is what happens if Gunnar Stockton is forced to throw not down the field so much as over the middle of the field. You know, if you look at different visualizations of where most of the top teams' quarterbacks are willing to throw the ball, or where their coordinators are willing to have them throw the ball, you know, you look at a Darian Mensah and you'll see a lot of red on a heat map sort of all over the field. You look at CJ Carr at Notre Dame or Arch at Texas, Julian Say, and you'll see quarterbacks throwing it all over the field. There's kind of a canyon in the middle of the field between the hashes where Georgia just doesn't really go with Gunnar Stockton. And I think that's been limiting to them in some of their end of season playoff losses the last few years. And I think it could be again, but I mean, you look at what Chris Cole and those inside linebackers and defensive linemen are doing, and they have margin for error too because of how they play on that side.
0: Alex Kirshner with us. Alex, I want to change gears because for the last 2 days, depending on who you talk to, there are people celebrating the Senate vote on Monday night, and others are wondering, like, how did we get here and what does it all mean? Rarely do we cover the Senate

0: on a college football show, but we are now, and I want to get your thoughts on just not so much what happened, but what just some of the characters involved and how we got to this point, because I'm not sure if you polled the 77 who voted on it, how many could really explain what's in the bill.
1: I think sometimes we've seen these things come up in the process of this bill being pushed that would make you

0: because I believe he has quite a bit of history with that school. I think that the Senate backers of this bill tend to get their information about college sports from a specific class of individual, you know, which is going to be coaches, administrators, university presidents who really want this bill for the cost control that it will provide, but don't seem to really be in the trenches, you know, with the sickos, so to speak, or just the casual fans of the sport who really love it from a week-to-week basis.
1: Yeah, and we've had the opportunity to meet Eric Schmidt a couple of times at Missouri games, and he certainly had a day. I don't know how I would compare his day yesterday at the Senate Judiciary Committee, but I think the Tennessee quarterback was sacked 10 times against Texas. It seemed like Schmidt was sacked even more than that yesterday.
0: It did seem that way. I enjoyed the Curb Your Enthusiasm light camera that was on Katie Britt, the Alabama senator who I know knows college football very well. She sort does. Of zooming in on her as she recognized what seemed to be going on in that hearing. But it's neither here nor there, Paul. It's an interesting bill. I think there are a lot of genuinely thoughtful pieces to this bill that understandably are going to get some people excited about it. But I think there's a lot more marketing in that regard than there really is substance that is actually going to do the things that the backers of this bill say it will going to do, so I'm intrigued to see what happens when the House comes back to session, be that in the lame duck after the election or before, as Ted Cruz wants. I'm not a House of Representatives-ologist by trade, but it will be interesting.
1: Well, listen, I just, as somebody who follows politics from a distance, just because Ted Cruz said something doesn't necessarily equate to it being true based on his long history of lying. Let me get to the person that has probably been out front as much as anyone, and he was up early in theory promoting something else, but became the de facto go-to at the network I work for yesterday morning, and that was Nick Saban, who just on a level that we're at, we're on down here, we're in Alabama, Alex, today, he has caught more strays on this one subject than almost anything I've heard from him. And I'm curious for you to try to put it into perspective as somebody who's followed Saban like we all have, admired him like we all have, but can't quite understand some of the things that he has been saying lately.
0: I think that Nick Saban has made an unfortunate decision in how he has chosen to use his political capital in this arena. I think that from Nick's perspective, and you know him much better than I do, Paul. In fact, I can't claim to know him. I can claim to have followed him for many years, as you say. It was pretty clear that when Nick Saban retired from Alabama, that he didn't like or didn't feel particularly suited himself, is maybe a better way to say it, to be a college football coach in this moment where money is flying around, where players are being directly compensated by then boosters, now by the schools. And I think that Nick Saban has gotten the impression, because he's a college football coach who is worried about roster management and who's going into the portal when and how can we keep some stability and know who's going to be on our team. He's coming at this from the perspective of a coach. And obviously, he's a tremendous communicator. It's why he's so good on College Game Day. It's part of why he was so good coaching college football for all those decades. But he's coming at this from the perspective of a coach whose main worry is, how do we keep players on teams? How do we get cost certainty? How do we suppress wages if we want to be honest about what this actually does? And he's coming at it from that perspective, which is how I think you get him as the national spokesman for a bill that has a number of features in it, but that I think primarily serves to put a cap on a pretty rapidly escalating player pay market, which will make things easier for Nick Saban and for Lane Kiffin and for every other coach that Nick Saban probably talks with several times per week, because he is a football coach.
1: In terms of, the legacy is probably going to be more influenced by what we watch next week on this documentary, which I can, spoiler alert, it's going to be very positive. But do you think he runs any risk, or is he Teflon in terms of, even though he's being criticized on this, no one's going to, at the end of all of this, hold it against him that he was used by the president and all these other billionaires?
0: I suspect that anything that I say

0: probably will not bother Nick Saban too much. He'll say, wow, this podcaster, this writer is out here saying that I used my political capital in the wrong way. But I do think it is, this bill has put some strange bedfellows together. And I don't want to, you know, poo-poo the idea of bipartisanship. And I mentioned that I think there are some, at least efforts in this bill that have been pretty noble. Some. But I think you make a great point, Paul. I think that he has allowed himself, and I don't think he's naive. I don't know if he's dumb about it. I think he's allowed himself to become a mouthpiece for Cody Campbell, the Texas Tech board chair, the billionaire who is instrumental in pushing this bill. Certainly for the president of the United States, who has had a long history of, I would say, putting the interests of employers, businesses over labor. He has chosen to work with these people to create and back a bill that does their work for them. And, you know, I'd love to hear him explain that in his own words, you know, if that kind of proposition was put to him sometime in the near future. I hope we get the chance.
1: I hope you do, too. As they say, well, I'd pay good money, but I'd also take it for free. I just like to see it. Alex, great to see you. Great to have you on. Always fantastic for us. Alex Kirshner joining us on a number of subjects. We'll talk to one of the top players for the number one team in the country coming up here in a few minutes. That and your phone calls are straight ahead.
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8: 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It's an SEC showdown in Knoxville. Tennessee came up short against top-ranked Texas in its conference opener. Now, the Vols look to bounce back as the 3-1 Auburn Tigers come to town.
20: 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Scoop and score! And Auburn extends its lead.
8: Auburn at 17th-ranked Tennessee. 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

0: And don't forget tomorrow, 17, about T. Martin, and we will talk to him during our first half of the show tomorrow afternoon. Let's get back to the calls right now. And Dexter is up next.
1: Hey, Paul.
0: Hey there. Good afternoon.
1: How you doing today, man?
0: We're doing really well. Thank you.
1: Caller.
0: Fantastic.
1: I enjoy your show, everything about it, man. I just have a couple things for you today. Wanted to get, what do you think the total points will be between Ohio State and Iowa this weekend?
0: I mean, I don't know what the number is. I know it just feels like a low-scoring game. I would say similar to what we saw with Michigan. I think it was 20 to, 18 or something. I think Ohio State's capable of scoring a little bit more, but not much more.
1: I agree with that. That's a good take. I like that. And the other two things, I just want to say, Trent earlier, maybe, just want to say that Penn State's not going to make it. They ain't making it. And then my last thing before I get up here, Paul, is Linda. God bless you, Linda. Thank you for all your words you said. Very, very kind. That means a lot to a lot of people.
0: Thank you, Dexter. You be well. You take care of yourself. Spoons is up next in Mississippi. Spoons?
2: Hey, how's it going, Paul?
0: Hey there.
2: Hey, I just got a question. I mean, this may sound very far-fetched, and, you know, but as far as Ole Miss, Pete Golding, I love him. He's a great coach, but, you know, he's a defensive-minded coach, and, you know, our defense ain't looking great. So I thought, you know, if we was to bring in a heck of an offensive coordinator, you know, that would help out, kind of like, you know, LSU did with Ogeron. But I think the guy that would be would have to be a dude that loved Ole Miss. He was a heck of a recruiter and a play caller, Hugh Freeze. I'm going to hang up here and tell me what you think about that.
0: Yeah, I don't have no quibble with the fact that Hugh Freeze was at one time a very successful offensive play caller, but the odds of anyone in Oxford, Mississippi welcoming Hugh Freeze back is pretty slim, I think. But haven't talked to Hugh in a while, so maybe he would be up for it. Leland is up next in South Carolina. Hey, Leland, good afternoon.
3: Good afternoon, Paul. I just got a couple things for you real quick. Just want to start off saying happy birthday, Brett, Skull Vikes. And, Paul, I've been calling in pretty consistently the last 2 weeks, and there hasn't been much to be happy about with South Carolina. So when I see that the line is South Carolina -3.5 against Kentucky this weekend, I just gotta wonder what Vegas is thinking. What are they seeing that I'm not seeing, Paul? What do you think?
0: Yeah, let me repeat this all the time. Vegas doesn't think. Vegas tries to get a line that will draw equal betting on both sides. That's really what it does. I'm not a gambler, but I've been told that. So they throw a line up, and right now that doesn't mean that Vegas thinks either side is better than the other. They just at the moment that's where the public is betting. The game is at home. South Carolina is desperate. Kentucky has been good, a little inconsistent. To me, I would have probably, you know, made the line Kentucky -1 or something. But the next time I'm an odds maker, we'll have quite a revelation in the world. Thanks for the call. Let me check in with Winston. Maybe he has some more perspective about this in Kentucky. Hello, Winston.
4: Hello, Paul. How are you today?
0: We are doing great.
4: I really enjoy your show. Just, you know, and I'm not no betting person. And I was looking at the odds on the game Saturday for Kentucky and South Carolina. Now, the way I read it or took it, Kentucky was an underdog by 2.5 or 3. Now, am I wrong there?
0: No, I think you're right.
4: Okay. So how do you feel about that? I mean, I think they've been playing some pretty good ball. I know Kentucky can be a little bit off and on, obviously, but I think they're heading in the right direction.
0: Listen, if you're looking at two programs going in different directions, it's pretty obvious South Carolina is going in the wrong direction. I think what some people would say is that South Carolina probably had a chance to beat Mississippi State at home, which is a good team, and they didn't. They were terrible last week. What's left for them? And that's my issue. Why would a team suddenly play well now when they haven't played well all year? So I'm with you on Kentucky.
4: All right, thank you. And I'm going to say go Cats and really enjoy your show. Keep up the great work.
0: Thank you very, very much. Checking in next with Tim in Arkansas. Hey, Tim, go right ahead.
5: Hey, how you doing, Paul?
0: We're doing well.
5: I think it's going to be a great weekend for football with Alabama and Mississippi State. Missouri and Florida, that's going to be good. But the one I'm going to be most intrigued about, don't laugh at me, is A&M in Arkansas.
0: Really?
5: This is going to be kind of a pivotal game, I think. I mean, look, the season's almost halfway over. You know, improvements has got to be shown in that. They did, most people didn't see it, but Arkansas improved against Georgia, and then Tulsa, but they showed a lot of improvement against Tulsa, and they really got to show some against A&M, or we're going to lose the fans, you know.
0: By the way, you are correct about that, but what does that have to do with the game?
5: What's the guy? Arkansas's got to play a game.
0: Yeah, they look good against Tulsa, which means very little to me.
5: Well, sure, it doesn't mean much to you, but all I said was against Tulsa, they showed improvement. Okay. And against A&M, they've got to show improvement. The season's halfway over.
0: Well, no, I agree with all that. And the Tulsa game was 34-6, and I didn't see it, so I'm going to defer to you. But the old if not now when is pretty accurate here, because if this game doesn't go well, then there will be nothing left, and the season will be over. And I don't care what Ryan Silverfield says, and I don't care what anybody else says. It already feels over to me, but I'll grant you one more game.
5: Okay, but look ahead. If it's not going to work out, and I hope it does, but if it's not going to work out, then we're hunting a new coach. We cannot hunt a new coach with your check still there.
0: Well, Tim, okay? let me make it clear to you, okay? You're not going to get a new coach right now, and if you do get a new coach, Juracek will not hire the new coach. I mean, don't be foolish. That is not going to happen. Let's take a short break. We are coming right back.
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0: Welcome back. As we continue here, Mindy is up next in Alabama. Hello, Mindy.
2: Hey, Paul. How are you?
0: We are doing great. Thank you.
2: Hey, listen. Love your show. And I was listening to the segment that you did with the gentleman discussing the portal and Saban and his vote and him being the spokesperson. I have a take. And you tell me if you disagree on this. Okay, y'all established that Nick Saban is looking at this from a college football coach's perspective, which what other way would he look at it? Now, that being said, would you rather have an athlete like Jalen Hurts, someone that actually had to compete for a position? Don't get me wrong. I am an advocate. I believe these boys put in a lot of work. And these schools make a lot of money. TV shows, a lot of people make a lot of money off these kids' back. But whatever happened to the teaching, whatever happened to these boys staying somewhere long enough, now it's just the man with the most money gets the player. I am an enthusiastic college football fan, and I recognize very few names on Alabama's roster.
0: Well, Mindy, I don't mean to interrupt. Thanks for the call. It was a little bit hard to hear you, but that's just where we are right now. It has nothing to do with the way it used to be 10 years ago. Brian is up next in Tulsa. Hey, Brian.
3: Hey, Paul. Thank you for the vine. How are you doing today, my friend?
0: Okay.
3: Paul, what really irked me yesterday during the show, I was watching the last hour, was Billy Dumbass getting on to you just because of what you said and your opinions of Mississippi State during the media days. I mean, Paul, who would have thought Mississippi State is where they are today? Just like, who would have expected Oklahoma to be one of the worst teams in the SEC? Billy, this is Paul's opinion. You may not like it. There's things that Paul says I don't like, I don't agree, but I'm not going to go on here and roast the man who has been in, he's been working college football for a very long time, dude. I think you need to owe Paul an apology for that idiotic phone call.
0: Well, hey, first of all, Brian, I don't really want an apology. Anytime, one thing I've never liked, and I try not to do it, is those who come out of the woodwork and tell us how much they knew. There are ways to bet on this nowadays. If the guy that called in yesterday was so smart, he should have bet all his net worth on Mississippi State this year. But it is a fact that at SEC Media Days, when the media votes on who's going to be 1 through 16, Mississippi State finished 15th in the polling. I knew about Kamario Taylor there, so, as you did. You followed college football. But nobody knew he would be that good. I mean, Oklahoma came in 7th. Texas A&M was 4th. We get this wrong every year, but you make your best judgment. And by the way, Brian, does anyone really like a loudmouth telling everybody how smart he is?
3: No, not really. But Paul, let me say this. As I said earlier when the polls came out, when the first preseason poll came out, when I said these preseason polls don't mean anything, look at Oklahoma. They were number 10. Now they're one of the worst teams. And who would have thought Mississippi State? And I kind of knew Mississippi State was going to be a lot better. But I'm gonna say Jeff Levy has done a great job, and I hope Mississippi State goes far this season, Paul. So y'all have a great day. Boomer Sooner, I'm out.
0: Thank you very, very much. Let me check in with Rusty in Alabama. Hey, Rusty.
4: Hey, Mr. Feinbaum, hope you're doing well. Hey, man, I guess I mixed my channels up or something because I'm listening and I thought I was on CNN or Fox with all this political discussion going back and forth. And, you know, I got, like, listening to all that, yeah, I came up with a slogan for you. It should be Paul for y'all, and you should probably run for Senate or something in Alabama because we got Tupperville that doesn't even live in Alabama. I mean, hell, I live on the Gulf Coast. I know he ain't going to live in Auburn. I mean, hell, that's just a fallacy right there. You got Britt that was groomed from Shelby or whatever. But listen, so y'all are beating the crap out of Nick Saban about his stuff. And I understand. I agree with Marcus. I agree with a lot of what you're saying. But when you look at sports in general, so, you know, if you go to the professional level, they do have caps in place and they have things. So I don't think this is such an ominous thing of, like, we're just trying to suppress people from making money. And I agree with Mindy. It's like, you know, you got to develop character. You got to develop some things, jump through some hoops. You got to, you know, learn staying power, learn a little bit of resilience. You know, I don't get that. So.
0: Well, listen, I appreciate the Situation Room report there. Why don't we take a break? We're going to head to Austin next. Justin Cryer, linebacker from the number one team in the country, straight ahead.
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0: listening to the Paul Feinbaum Show, presented by Zaxby's, where tailgates start and rivalries get fed. Back, and it's great to welcome you to the second half of the show, and we are also pretty excited to say hello to Justin Cryer, the linebacker from the University of Texas. They told me it's okay to call you Juice. I don't want to get on your bad side. So how are you doing?
1: I'm doing good, Paul. Thanks for having me.
0: We're delighted. You spent some time at Florida State, and you're now playing for the number one team in the country. Just describe your journey, what it's been like.
1: Yeah, I mean, I wouldn't trade the journey for the world, right? Everyone has their own path. So being in Tallahassee for the last 3 years, man, I've always tell people it was the greatest 3 years of my life. You know what I mean? I grew up there. I became a young man there, and I played with some great guys and some great coaches. And now being here in Austin, playing for my state school, like, it's been a dream come true, and I'm super happy to be here.
0: This season, you've already had two monster games in a fairly short period of time. You're off this week, and then Red River next week, a rivalry you're well connected to, Juice. So first, just playing that against the number one team in the country and then becoming the number one team and dealing with all the hoopla that was in Knoxville over the weekend, what's it been like?
1: Yeah, I mean, this is why you come play for the University of Texas, right? I mean, you play against the best SEC competition. Obviously, you had that big home game against Ohio State. And, you know, I mean, it was a big game both those weeks. And I don't pay too much attention to rankings. I feel like, you know, I mean, especially being this early in the season, I mean, you can't tell me who the number one team was 2 years ago. So, and the guys agree with me too. Like, the rankings right now don't really matter. So, all we can focus on right now is just getting better, continuing to improve, and just trying to get better each week, getting prepared for Oklahoma this next week.
0: Did one game, did the Ohio State game help a little bit? Because, I mean, that was the center of the universe, and last week it was an earlier game than a night game, but all once again, the center of the college football universe. Everyone was there, including the President of the United States. I realize you can't think about that while you're on the field, but it does seem like there were a lot of distractions.
1: Yeah, for sure. There were definitely a lot of distractions. You know, I mean, outside noise, people talking. But again, you can only focus on what you can do on the field, right? So I feel like the culture that we built here of trying just to establish, of protecting the team and continue to move forward as one, you know what I mean? I feel like Coach always uses the analogy that a closed fist is always stronger than an open palm. So being able to move together as one and take on these challenges week by week as a team.
0: Let us know a little bit about the new defensive coordinator at Texas, who's not exactly new to a lot of us. We've known Will Muschamp forever. It looks a little different. Looks a little more fiery. What is it like out there as the linebacker?
1: Yeah, he's an intense guy. He's someone who doesn't take a lot of BS, and he's someone who gets after it a little bit. But I mean, he's demanding, but he's also someone who you really trust. He's very smart. I mean, he's had successful defenses wherever he's been out in the country, and he's someone who I really respect. So he playing for him has definitely been a dream come true. It doesn't feel like that all the time, especially when he getting on you a little bit. But I mean, he's super demanding. But we play really physical defense. We play really fast, and that's something I really enjoyed about playing in this defense, is that we get to go out there and cut it loose every Saturday.
0: In a scene like Saturday, when it's loud at home too, but it's a little more controllable. But I mean, that defensive unit was pure money most of the game. Do you feel that? And how do you deal with all the noise? And how different is it being home with the noise and being on the road?
1: Yeah, something that I've always told people is that playing the defense on the road, in my opinion, has always been a little better, especially since the green dot has been implemented in 2024, my sophomore year. I can hear things a lot clearer right now because, I mean, the crowd on the road is for the offense, right? So they're trying to quiet down so the offense can move the ball down the field effectively. So defensively, we actually get better communication because it's quieter. So I can hear Coach Muschamp more clearly. I'm hearing Biles next to me very clearly. We're all hearing each other very clearly, and our communication is a lot better on the road just because of the simple fact that it's not as loud. I mean, at home, third down, B-Bug gets to rumble it a little bit. The crowd can get a little loud, and Coach Muschamp is a little hard to hear at times. So the home crowd is – I mean, you want to be loud, though, right? I mean, we're on defense, right? We're trying to make as much noise as possible. But on the road, I mean, we're having better communication just from the fact that it's not as loud. So those are probably two big differences from home and away.
0: Talking to Justin Cryer, the linebacker for the University of Texas, let's go back a few years, maybe, even before you can remember. You were born, you were a 10-plus baby. That's pretty big. As you got older, I know you played baseball. Tell us about baseball and how you finally realized maybe it was time to move on. But you loved baseball, didn't you?
1: Yeah, I still do. The playoffs are going on right now. I'm rooting for the Astros right now. I love playing sports as a kid, right? I have an older brother who plays basketball for the Golden State Warriors. We were super competitive growing up, so I used to try and find things that I was better than him at, and baseball happened to be one of them. He didn't play, so I feel like I always had something over him in that. But again, we were just super competitive growing up, and our parents let us play a lot of different things, try a lot of different things growing up, and baseball and football became both of my things I just really enjoyed playing. And to this day, I still love just watching it, being part of the game. I was always naturally better at football, though. So I've always told, we have my teammate Jonah, he's our safety. He plays baseball for at Texas, and I always tell him that I can strike him out. He doesn't like hearing it, but I definitely think I'm better than him.
0: What's so interesting is in talking to some of your friends, you have taken what you learned as a young person and take us through, and I think you do this all the time, before the game, you have a routine where you go in, you find somebody, I don't want to mess it up, but you find somebody and then you play catch with them. How does that work?
1: Yeah, it started out my freshman year playing my first year of college football. I used to get really, really nervous. Just sitting in the locker room for what felt like 2-3 hours before the game. I felt like I had to do something. Sitting in the locker room thinking about everything going on outside was just not good for me. So I went outside and just walked around the field one day, found a ball, and there was a kid out there just made eye contact with, and eventually just became my thing every week. It started as a tradition for me just to get out the locker room and not think about the game for every second until kickoff, and it just became something fun that I get to do now. I get to make connections with people, even on the road, finding fans who made the travel from Austin to Knoxville last week. It's been something it makes more of an impact on me because, you know, I was that kid in the stands at UT games, just wishing that some of the players would just even like wave at me in the stands. So being able to be on the other side of the fence now and make these kids dream a reality is something that I don't take for granted.
0: Is it usually a Texas fan? You wouldn't have gone for the other UT the last weekend, would you?
1: It's usually a Texas fan. I've played catch with some road fans before. They let me hear it a little bit, but I mean it's fun for everybody. So I try and do it with as many people as I can.
0: Let me talk about something that has become a big subject. I know you're one of the team leaders, but one of your teammates got in trouble. Everybody has talked about it. It happened a lot of places in college football. But I do want to drill down on the culture, because from a distance, it does seem like the culture of the University of Texas is very good. When things like that happen, how do you process it, and how does the team ultimately deal with things off that create a lot of negativity?
1: Yeah, I mean, it's a one-off incident, right? We always preach about the main subject of this team and the culture of this team is to protect the team, right? And everything that we do inside this building, we represent ourselves outside the building, right? We all want to protect this logo right here. And so, it was an incident that, you know, I mean, it hurt the team. It cost us, but at the same time, it was a one-off incident. And I mean, you know, at the end of the day, we were able to move past it. We were able to get out the field that drive, and we got to talk to him, knowing that, you know, I mean, that's something we just can't do. But again, we just got to be able to move forward and learn from it, you know, I mean, because we can't change it now.
0: Let me go to the end of that game, because I mean, it came out later that the onside kick should not have been allowed. Doesn't matter. But just describe the tension on your side, on your unit, the noise in that stadium, and just trying to preserve a critical victory in front of 110,000 people and 12 million people watching on TV.
1: Yeah, I was on the hands unit. I had no idea that was legal. So I was kind of like, I don't even know if this is allowed. And when they got the ball back, the immediate reaction for someone on our team is to put their head down. They go, here we go. But again, Jelani McDonald, our safety, he was someone who was like, man, like, we've been stopping the ball game. We can do it one more time. You know what I mean? So that kind of helped the defense kind of settle in a little bit, especially because we know we need just one more stop to go out there. And again, defensive front, we just got after it. You know, the guys up front, Colin, Hiro Kanu, Ian Jafar, and like those guys up front, they did a good job of just getting after the quarterback. We pushed them back a little bit with just getting in the backfield. They had some penalties as well. And again, you know, I mean, the crowd, we did a good job of managing throughout the game. It was pretty quiet just from the way we played. And at that point, it started getting kind of loud again. It felt like the stadium started shaking a little bit. But again, Jelani McDonald said, we just needed one stop to finish the game out. We've been stopping them all game. We could do it one more time. So that was the mindset going out there on the field one more time, especially after what seemed to be a kind of odd onside kick that they were able to go out there and do. But again, we just needed one more stop, and we was able to go out there and get it done when it mattered most.
0: Okay, Juice, for the first time all year, you'll have a Saturday off. What are you going to do?
1: Relax, get my body right. This is important. You know, we only get one of these bye weeks this year, so it's my first time only having one bye week in the season. And you know, SEC schedule is, in my opinion, the hardest in the country. So definitely got to get our body right. Make sure the young guys are on point. Don't take this week off though. When we practice today, we practice tomorrow. We have to make sure that we're getting better. We can't take this week off as a week to go out there and kind of just not do anything, right? We got to go out there and make sure that we're attacking the league, attacking practice, making sure we're being physical, making sure that we're not having any mental errors. And again, just continue to improve because when next week comes, like we're back on it.
0: Some people might want to get away from football on Saturday. Will you watch the games?
1: Always. I always watch college football. I'm, first and foremost, I'm a college football fan before anything. I watch all the games. I keep up with everybody. I keep up with SWAT conference. I keep up with everything, right? I'm a college football fan through and through. So even if I'm not playing, I'm going to be watching the game for sure.
0: What a pleasure. It's so great to meet you. Fantastic job. We hope to see you again very, very soon. Amazing conversation with Justin Crier joining us from Austin. We'll take a short break, and we're coming right back. There's nothing worse than waking up sick, and this time of the year, with the kids back in school surrounded by hundreds of others, yours may bring home a whole new world of viruses and bacteria your family may have no immunity to. No kids? Viruses are everywhere, and one ugly strain just showed up. 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

0: 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How about this lineup on Saturday? Starts in Georgia early in the day. Kentucky and South Carolina, that's a game a lot of eyes will be watching. And then Lane Kiffin at night. Long is up next in South Carolina. Hello, Long. Good afternoon.
1: Good afternoon, Paul. Good to talk to you. I put myself on a 7-day ban due to some comments I made last Monday when I got clipped about Billy I Sit to Pee. But after what his call was like yesterday, I think a lot of my comments would be welcomed. Yes. But in that time, Paul, I learned a lot about yourself. You're not a meteorologist. You're not an odds maker. But guess what, Paul? You're not going to believe this. You are Jewish. Who knew? Shalom. Nobody else is going to get this, but this is between me and you. Watch Bibi's address to the UN on Friday afternoon. It is worth watching. Now let's get to it.
0: Okay.
1: Oh, God. I'm a Gamecock fan, Paul Feinbaum World. I always have been, always will. I've said it so many times, and a bunch of you friggin' idiots don't listen. Or you can't comprehend the English language, or you might can hear it, but you sure as heck can't speak it. Paul, it was a terrible weekend. I'm in a boat right now with the Tulsa, he probably drives a Tesla, Tulsa Teletubby Queen and expired. And it's the SS crap. It was so bad, Paul. I want to congratulate Alabama, but I'm not going to give it to them. Call me a sore loser. That's what I am. But, Paul, can I tell you how bad my weekend was compared to some of your callers? Would that be all right?
0: I wish you would, yes.
1: I had a worse weekend than a man in Red Bay whose special officer friend ghosted him. I had a worse weekend than a man in Macon whose country club put a height requirement for golf. I had a worse weekend than a man named Legan getting kicked out of an event he was never invited to. I had a worse weekend than a man in Jasper, who was made to bathe and wear deodorant for the first time. And finally, Paul, I had a worse weekend than a man in Pell City who had his favorite sheet stolen. I hope you have a good week.
0: Whoa. Thank you very much for that call there. Eddie is up next.
2: Hey, how's it going, Paul?
0: Eddie, great.
2: Hey, man, from South Carolina, man. I'm a big old Gator fan, man. I watch you show all the time. I love your show, man. Hey, I want to tell Long Gator's going to whip them Gamecocks' butt. But, yeah, man, I just want to ask you a question, man. How you feel about Missouri's run defense? We got a big game Saturday.
0: Yeah, no, I mean, I think Missouri's capable of winning that game. I think they better win that game, frankly. They have a lot of bigger games coming up. Not bigger than Florida, but they have a lot of big games coming up. Eddie, thanks for the call. Appreciate it very, very much.

0: NIL. But I think they're wanting some controls over NIL because NIL is not NIL. It's buying plays. I don't think there's any limit on true NIL. The NFL players are limited in their salaries, but they can make as much NIL as they want. But they can't jump from one team to the other every year. It may be caught for various reasons. And I think it's having a very negative effect. And, for example, Duke loses their quarterback to Miami at the last minute and left high and dry. Another point I'd like to make is the Alabama fans got all exercised because our portal class was, quote, rated number 13 in the SEC by the so-called experts. Portal transfer ratings are pure garbage. Our portal transfer class is excellent. That's something people tend to get exercised over. And the old paradigm, a lot of people are stuck in the old paradigm of you rate schools based on returning starters, yada, yada, yada. Well, that doesn't work anymore because a team can completely turn around in 1 year. I just don't get it. I don't know. All the schools, as I understand it, basically agreed to have a cap of spending where the schools would pay the student athletes. And the question is, how do you handle the NIL? And they have this entity to evaluate whether NIL is true or not. I don't think buying a high school player is NIL. Do you?
1: Yeah, that is a fair point. Hey, thank you very much for the call. Good to hear from you. And Rich is up next in Georgia. Hey, Rich.
2: Hey, how you doing, Paul?
1: Okay.
2: Just calling today. I want to let you know that young man you had on from Texas, very impressive, and not just in a football sense. Sounded like a very impressive young man.
1: He was great.
2: I wanted to get back to the caller prior to him who was talking about all the difficulties that are going on with college football and the transfer portals and the unbelievable amount of movement from team to team to team, with some of these players locking up six or seven different teams on their resume before they even think about going pro. Now, I don't have any problem with players getting paid because it wasn't too long ago that the NCAA dictated $30 a weekend for players to eat, $15 a day, which was nonsense. So I don't mind if they get paid, but I think the college sport itself is going to be ruined by the amount of movement that's being allowed currently within the current rule structure and system. I think that was one thing Kalen DeBoer had to find out when he first hit Alabama. Not only was he replacing God Emperor of Alabama, but he had 16 players remove themselves from the team either through transfer portal or decommitting from his university. I don't think even the best coaches can plan a program based around the movement that's currently going on today.
1: It would be pretty impossible, I agree.
2: So, it seems to me that that's something that they can do, and it's not taking anything away from anybody. It's not taking money away from schools. It's not taking money away from players. It's just making things make sense as far as, having some school spirit involved in the actual playing of school sports.
1: Thank you very much, Rich. Appreciate it. Excellent call. We're up against the break. Another guest, our final one of the afternoon. The chef joins
2: us
1: next.
2: Good talking with you.
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1: Hey, it's Evan Cohen. 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

0: 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Welcome back. Final guest of the afternoon, and we head to one of our favorite places to say hello to Chef Elizabeth. What in the world is going on there, Chef?
1: Honey, I heard you're going to start Vegas right on down the road. And so we made some real fun things for you using that good Mississippi State cheese. Now listen, when you get over there, you're going to need to make sure you go get some cheese and you get some ice cream. I'm telling you, there's nothing like it. It's so much fun. And if you could have seen how hard I had to work to find this block of Mississippi State cheese in Oxford, Mississippi, it was tough. I'm going to tell you right now, it's like trying to find a damn needle in a haystack over here. But I did. I rounded one up. And so we're doing this really fabulous dip. So I shredded the, this is called a vinaigrette. Never heard of it. But it's a Swiss cheese that one of those darling students from Mississippi State came up with the recipe. And so now they're making it regardless. I shredded it up, and we're doing a pimento cheese, Mississippi State cheese, buffalo dip. Try saying that three times. That's a lot of words. But basically, it just boils down to we did chicken. We've got all of our good cheese in there, pimento cheese. Uh-huh. I don't know if you know it, but we do sell this at the Kroger in Starkville, Mississippi. So you could even run over there and grab some. And then we put our chicken in it, buffalo sauce, ranch, honey, and then we cooked this. This is a knockout dip. I'm going to tell you right now. I mean, we have been doing tailgate recipes for now, I guess, about 3 weeks, and they just seem to be getting better and better and better. I have to say, this one probably takes the cake. Absolutely unreal. Are you excited about going to Starkville?
0: Yeah, but allow me to interpret. I know you've got some Mississippi State connection, but you just seem like the young lady who didn't get in the sorority and now she's excited that she got in her second choice.
1: I like that.
2: 760-6512 for more information.
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1: It is not. I made it just to make sure that I wasn't wrong, and I'm not wrong. I did some brisket, and then we topped it with y'all's white barbecue sauce, which it's not. And I mean, yeah, it's good.
0: Stop. I am not going to allow you to besmirch the good name of the Alabama white sauce.
1: Not today. Not on. Okay. Well, that's fine. Not on your watch. I will. They'll all be calling me though. Good Lord. I can feel my phone blowing up right now. But I mean, I'm just saying.
0: I want to go back to the KD house if you don't mind.
1: Okay. No, we're done with the KD house. We are done with the KD house. We're going to talk about Missouri State. We're going to talk about this damn fine buffalo dip, and also how you can get my pimento cheese at Kroger. And I want you to get it and take it back to your sweet family. Pimento cheese and chicken salad.
0: Okay. How did you survive last Saturday afternoon watching that utter beatdown in Gainesville?
1: And you know what, Paul? True words have never been spoken. It was very upsetting. It was very upsetting. I'm not going to lie. I mean, wow, that hurt. That was painful to watch. Even more painful for me to have to come on here and talk about knowing that y'all just didn't win Chicago.
0: Then you got to watch your favorite coach just eviscerate Texas A&M. It had to be a great afternoon and evening, didn't it?
1: Yeah, no, it was. It was a great day of football. But listen, I'm going to tell you right now, there wasn't one person that was either in Oxford or went to that Ole Miss football game that was not drag-assing the week after it. I mean, we were all – it didn't even matter if you were didn't even drink – everybody was hungover. I mean, you go to the Kroger, people would be pushing their carts along. I mean, people are driving 15 miles an hour. I mean, everybody's like, oh, God, I'm sore and I'm bruised. I mean, we didn't even play the game, and I'm covered in bruises. I went to New York. I couldn't even wear a skirt. I had to wear pants because I was covered in bruises. I mean, we were beaten. The LSU game was tough. It was tough on everybody. It was tough on the fans. It was tough on the players. They were exhausted. But listen, we're going to have a week off, and 100 of these boys are going to come back healthy. They're going to come back strong, and we're going to show Missouri what the hell's happening around here.
0: Can hardly wait. Elizabeth. I don't think I'll be there for that game. By the way,
1: any less excited? I swear.
0: I'm just trying to be as sympathetic as I can be.
1: All right, honey.
0: We would. I don't. You you're finding out the true me. I'm not that sweet guy that you thought I was.
1: I don't believe it, Paul. No one would ever be able to convince me of that. You're just having a hard day. I understand. Wednesdays, obviously, you aren't as much fun as you are on Thursdays. And by Friday, Lord, you're just a barrel of fun. So I will see you next week on Thursday. And I can't wait to be able to be talking about my Ole Miss Rebels.
0: Elizabeth, thank you. The chef joining us. Grudging respect there for her mentioning Mississippi State. Yeah, I went to school there, but she lives in Oxford. We will take a break. More of your phone calls straight ahead.
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19: 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I'm Roger Hoover. 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
20: I'm enjoying the season a lot. I'm having a lot of fun, making a lot of memories with the team, and I'm just ready to keep moving forward into the season.
19: Yeah, we've seen a good month of September for you and the Crimson Tide. Just what do you feel like has allowed you to get off to such a good start?
20: Just, you know, paying attention to the small stuff, you know, doing all the right things, you know, creating good habits on and off the field that's allowed me, you know, keep myself on this track and keep going.
19: And obviously all offseason we talked about Alabama wanted to run the football more. What was some of the hard work you guys put in the offseason to make sure a start like this was possible?
20: Just like I said, doing the small things, you know, pushing each other, you know, whenever somebody messes up, you know, tell them pick their head up and just keep grinding, you know.
19: I'll have more in a moment.

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0: We are back, and Squirrel is up next.
1: Thank you for taking my call. And, you know, if I had to identify, you know, a lot of people identify nowadays. If I had to identify myself, it would be as a Bama and Ole Miss fan. And as a Bama fan, I'm really glad that the whiny Bama fans have taken the past week or two off from calling in and complaining and whining about the coach. And it just always amazed me how they expected the team to peak in the first or second week of the year. And I never understood that. But so I understand you're going to Starkville Friday.
0: We sure are. Can't wait.
1: And, you know, we've never talked about our trip there in November for the Georgia game when I was there Friday on set. Because, you know, nobody watches that Friday show anyway, so nobody ever saw it. But to me, that was just kind of a weird day in the Junction. And the Junction, I mean, just my opinion only, is kind of a joke. It just seems so unorganized and chaotic. I don't know. It's just hard for me to wrap my head around the Junction. But whatever. But do you recall when you had me on set there how you kept trying to turn the crowd against me?
0: No. Let me. was that the Joe Moorhead day?
1: No.
0: Oh, that was another one.
1: Was
0: okay.
1: Last year.
0: Oh, this was last year. I'm sorry.
1: I'm thinking of Coach Levy.
0: I keep forgetting we were there last year. I do not remember turning the crowd against you.
1: Yeah, well, you kept saying, "Who are you a fan of?"
0: Okay.
1: I mean, I worked for a company over 30 years, and you never gave me the Brad from Macon treatment. Like, you know, hey, tell me about you know, working for a company 30 years. You were going like,
0: "Well,
1: who are you a fan of?"
0: Well, listen, Squirrel. You've been that was not your first and only appearance on the show.
1: No. But I came in wearing an Ole Miss blue shirt, if you recall. And as soon as I got to talking, if you remember, I compared their stadium to a Mississippi State stadium to a Texas high school stadium.
0: I do
1: remember
0: that.
1: That's kind of when the crowd turned on me. I kept ringing the cowbell, but they never came back around to me. I then lost them at that point. But talking about the game coming up this week here with Mississippi State and Alabama, I know you media types, y'all have got to hype up a game. This time last year, what was Mississippi State's record after four games?
0: Do you recall? They were maybe 1-3 or something.
1: 4-0.
0: I didn't remember that. Okay.
1: They were 4-0, and then they proceeded to lose the last seven out of
0: eight
1: games.
0: But Squirrel, you're being – listen, I understand your attitude, but –
1: No attitude.
0: I think you have to look at it. I mean, they have three – quality. They have three games that matter, though. The win over Minnesota is not a bad win. South Carolina doesn't do much for me. Missouri does, though. Missouri's a good team.
1: Missouri's a decent team. I'll give them credit. Yeah. They won by a touchdown. That's great. They're not going to win a game in October, Paul. They might beat Oklahoma because Oklahoma doesn't have an offense, but they're probably not going to win a game in October. Just to bring people back down to earth here.
0: But their November schedule could not be any easier other than Ole Miss.
1: They're going down a rough road here the next few weeks, Paul. That's all I've got to say.
0: Okay, so let me say to you, like, what if Mississippi State finished the season 9-3 and 8-4? That's pretty good.
1: That's not going to happen, Paul. That will not happen. If that happens... I'll come up with something, but that's not going to happen.
0: Let's just, for the sake of argument, say they lose to Alabama, LSU, Texas, and Ole Miss. That's four losses.
1: No, Oklahoma.
0: I don't think they're going to lose to
1: Oklahoma. Too, in October.
0: I don't know. You apparently have not seen Oklahoma play.
1: They're bad, but I'm saying I'm calling it for Oklahoma today. I mean, I think Oklahoma's going to go in there and beat them. They're barely going to be bowl eligible at the end of the year, Paul. They're not going to make the playoffs. They're not going to win a national championship like one of their fans called in the other day. And I know Billy D's excited, but again, maybe next year. But that's not going to happen this year. And again, it's just a prediction from a squirrel. What does it matter? Thanks for taking my call.
0: Just a squirrel, nothing more. Cole is up next in Kentucky. Hey, Cole.
2: Hey, Paul, it was great to see you in Lexington the other day, and thank you for taking the time to greet me as you exited the stage.
0: It was my pleasure.
2: What I was wondering about, I would like to know that do we have Will Stein or Will Einstein at UK? Because us Kentucky fans are pretty excited about our new coach.
0: Well, you ought to be. To me, he's as impressive. Listen, there are variations of impressive, but you heard me call him the next day, Will Bear Stein. I thought that was a pretty good compliment.
2: That was absolutely a great compliment. And one of the things that impresses me most is that, you know, it's rare that UK gets a win over somebody like Texas A&M. But Stein or somebody at UK had the aptitude to take advantage of that, and he became a national story. You know, he appeared on all the shows, and I'm just really proud of him for that. I mean, I don't think Will Stein's scared, and he's not scared of getting scared. He's going to make things happen at Kentucky.
0: I'm with you on that, Cole. Great to see you three weeks ago. We appreciate it. We're up against the break. We have 1 hour to go. We hope you'll stick around.

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0: 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Welcome back. Final hour has arrived. Legend is next.
1: Hey, Paul, thanks for taking my call. I appreciate it. Another great show, as always. And, hey, it's hour four, so let's get a little crazy. I was reading this tweet from Evan Sittery. I don't know if you've seen this today. I'm sure you have, but I'll read it to you. It says, if USC continues to this point, there's loud buzz in the building around Kalen DeBoer as the top target to replace Lincoln Riley. The tweet goes on to say, although Riley has a massive buyout, frustration has reached such a boiling point that this could happen pretty soon. It goes on to say DeBoer turned down Michigan, but he probably wouldn't turn down USC. Paul, have you seen this tweet today? Have you seen this, brother?
0: I haven't seen that, but let me tell you what I think this is all about. Jen Cohn is the athletic director at Southern Cal. She was the athletic director at Washington and hired Kalen DeBoer and left fairly shortly after that. So there is the connection, and I do think that people perceive, I don't know what you think, Legend, but perceive DeBoer as more of a West Coach type of coach as opposed to where he is right now.
1: Well, I got one thing to say about this, and I mean it from the bottom of my heart because I'm excited about this team, but I mean this from the bottom of my heart. Somebody go ahead right now and hide Greg Burns Inc. pen. Go ahead, hide the Burns Inc. pen. Go in the file cabinet and burn all the contract extension forms before we have a 15-year contract and a $500 million buyout on our hands. Because it's got Jimmy Sexton written all over it. I see you, Jimmy. I see you, brother. I see you. I mean, I don't see no 15-year contract. I'm sorry, ladies and gentlemen. I mean, let me say this to Coach DeBoer and your loudmouth offensive coordinator. You got the A on your shirt. That's the greatest college you could ever coach at. I don't want to hear no more of this crap of Notre Dame, USC, who the hell ever. You're going to be our coach. You need to come out in the street and just say it out loud, brother, that you don't want to hear all this crap every year. You're just milking the system. You're just a hired damn hand. You and your agent just milking the damn system. You got everybody else fooled. But y'all don't have the legend fool. You just a damn mercenary. I hope you win us a championship for your ass leaves. Now let me say this about Mississippi State, Paul. Somebody asked me today, what do I think of Mississippi State? I mean, I thought to myself, I mean, how do the Yankees look at the Orioles? I mean, how do the Dodgers look at the Angels, Paul? I mean, what do our L.A. Dodgers think of the Anaheim Angels up there? I mean, what the Lakers back in the day thought about the Sacramento Kings? I mean, I don't think much of y'all. I mean, to be honest, I went to the stadium a couple times, like going to a high school stadium still in development, kind of like the city of Starkville. But I will say this, Paul, about Taylor. Man, that's the best quarterback they've ever had. And this ain't Grandma and Grandpa's Mississippi State no more, man. This is a different ball team right here, and this is a different animal. But I will say this to the Florida Gators and to the Alabama Crimson Tide. And welcome back, Florida, to the Blue Blood Club. Welcome back to the Blue Blood Club. Right next door to the Black Hat Club, not way down the street with the regulators and the mother dudes and them pretenders. But up here with the yeah, you know who, up here with the real. But let me say this to Florida and Alabama. Real Blue Blood programs, they win these kind of games Saturday. They beat Missouri's ass. They beat Mississippi State's ass. So all you Bray Hubbards and Ryan Hollywood Williams and all you Jaden Balls and Alfano or whoever the hell your name is from Georgia Tech, if y'all want to be in the Blue Blood Club, y'all win these kind of games, brother. Y'all win these kind of games. So let's get it done. And y'all hide Greg Burns' pen. Because we don't need another damn extension by any stretch of the imagination. And hey, Long. Man, I'm not shocked you're a Carolina fan. Loser. Elvis has left the damn building. And don't say a damn word about it.
0: Handsome Joe has arrived.
2: Roll Tide, roll, Paul Feinbaum. And hey, these blue blood regulators are in the house, Paul. But I want to say this right here, Paul. Mississippi State, you know, they've got a very good dynamic quarterback. I give them that, you know. But you know what? I'm kind of proud of Keelan too, you know, because it's going to take a versatile quarterback. Anytime you got a versatile quarterback like that, Paul, I mean, you've always got a chance. This game Saturday is going to be a barn burner. And just so the State fan knows, I didn't say y'all can't win. I ain't going to win a game in October. That was squirrel, so y'all just remember that. Paul, I went over to Mississippi today. Actually, first time I ever went to this place in Tupelo, I went to Zaxby's in Tupelo. They got a couple of them there, but I've never rated the one in Tupelo. And, Paul, it never fails. Every time I go into a Zaxby's, I'm going to run into somebody I know. I guess they're just, you know, there's a lot of people likes the place. But, you know, back a few years ago, I did live in Tupelo for a while. And believe it or not, the guy that hollered at me, I didn't even recognize him. But he just recognized me. He said, man, you ain't really changed much. Said, you walk a little bit bad. And I said, well, I've been through a few, you know, few bents and dents here along the way. But anyway, we had a good talk. And I had to go there with a friend of mine. I had an appointment. He did, too. But it was good, Paul. But, hey, I'm just glad I got back in a chance to talk to you because, you know, I've been having appointments just pretty much every day, that and therapies, and it's luckily I've got the next week off. I don't have anything scheduled until the 21st of next month. So hey, I'm glad for that, Paul. Anyway, love the show. Peace. And, hey, I'll talk to you soon. Hopefully I'll see you soon, brother. Peace.
0: Well, thank you so much. Great to hear from you. You be well. You take care of yourself. Let me check in with Bash up next in Boulder. Hey, Bash.
3: Man, Bash brother, hope you're having a great day. I heard Legend's crybaby rant, and it made me want to throw up, so I thought I'd call you in right after. I like he gave a little respect, just like me, to Florida yesterday, Paul. So let me ask you a question. If somehow the Tide and the Gators met in another classic SEC championship game, who would you lean towards that matchup, my Bash brother?
0: Well, if Alabama got in, I would lean toward them right now because that would indicate that they are on fire.
3: Good answer. But don't you think, Paul, that would be a good thing for Georgia, considering every time they do make it to the championship game and win, it never works out for them in this 12-team playoff format?
0: Yeah, I'm not sure I've ever seen a school get less out of winning the SEC as Georgia has recently.
3: Well, that is true, but you know they're scheduled this year, and like we still don't know that much about Georgia ball unless they get tested. I mean, you have to admit that their matchups so far have been cupcake games, including their matchups in the SEC, right or wrong?
0: Yeah, and the hard part is, I mean, I said earlier they've beaten a bunch of nobodies, and somebody reminded me they played Oklahoma, and I'll repeat it, they've beaten a bunch of nobodies.
3: Right. And like the Oklahoma team is like the same one that lost to Michigan, who we all know it, Paul. That's the same team that got beat by Western Michigan in the end of the season. That's one of their, when we look back at the Georgia Bulldogs team, Paul, that's going to be one of their easiest wins of the whole season. And especially being in Athens and John Mateer being one of the worst quarterbacks in the SEC conference this year, by no doubt about it. But I will say this, going back to what I was saying about Alabama and Florida. That game, Paul, does the most, I would say, in the SEC. That's the matchup that scares me the most at this point when it comes to pound for pound. What would you say?
0: Yeah, but listen, I mean, we look at things differently. I am past the SEC championship game meaning a whole lot to me because of what you just got through saying. To me, it's what you do during the regular season and what kind of position you have going into the playoffs. And I think Kirby Smart, deep down, would probably tell you he wouldn't mind missing that game. Bash, thanks for the call. Appreciate it. Let's take a short break here. We are coming right back.
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13: Tonight mostly clear with a low near 65. Tomorrow sunny and hot with a light breeze and a high around 95. Tomorrow night partly cloudy with a low near 70. And for your Friday partly sunny with a 40% chance of afternoon showers and thunderstorms with a high around 90.
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1: 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Also, this week's Baumhauer's Victory Grill Man in the Trenches goes to Bama defensive lineman London Simmons. Number 90 had four tackles, including a sack for a four-yard loss against South Carolina. Congratulations to London Simmons. This week's Baumhauer's Man in the Trenches. London Simmons, the winner of that designation. Congratulations to London. 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Boy, Coach Wes Hart's team continues to roll right along. They were winners a couple of times in the past week, and Larkin Thomason named the 2026 Mack Herman Trophy midseason watch list designee, one of the top players in the country right now. Bama defeated Oklahoma 3-1 over the weekend, remaining undefeated now in SEC play this week. They've got Ole Miss coming up for soccer in a couple of days, and then at Florida in 1 week is the next time they'll be in action after the matchup against the Rebels this weekend. When we come back, it'll be time to get things started on the football side of things. The Coach Kalen DeBoer Show comes your way next on the Crimson Tide Sports Network from Learfield.
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